0: everywhere. It's been the same.
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0: long patients survived. NPR's Yuki Noguchi joins us to discuss why this drug holds such promise. Hi, Yuki.
1: Hey.
0: Tell us more about this new drug.
1: Well, it's a new class of drug, and it's also something of an engineering feat. It's very clever. But just to back up, one reason pancreatic cancer is so deadly is it exists deep in our abdomens, and it's hard to diagnose. Often by the time it's caught, it's spread. And at a molecular level, it's also really hard to treat because there's no obvious pocket or binding site for a drug to attack. The key target is a protein, in this case called KRAS, known to drive nearly all pancreatic cancers. And the drug needs to attach to that protein to work. But Mark Goldsmith, CEO of Revolution Medicines, the company making the drug, says in this case of pancreatic cancer, that's like trying to grab onto a flat surface. Mm. And so what this new medicine does, which is known generically as daraxonrasib, is it creates its own binding site, kind of like putting a handhold on that flat surface. So Goldsmith describes it this way.
2: The drug first binds to another protein in the cell and then make a sandwich with the target. And so the drug binding pocket is not predefined on the target. It is basically created by this sandwich or glue, or what we call a tri-complex binding mechanism.
1: Which is really cool. In clinical trials, RazOnQ, which is its brand name, nearly doubled survival to 13.2 months compared to 6.7 months for patients on just chemotherapy. And that was enough to prompt the FDA to expand access to the drug months before it granted approval.
0: So this drug's already been in use. What do doctors and patients say about it?
1: Well, it's a rare new lifeline, and it works better than chemotherapy and has fewer and generally milder side effects, the most common being a skin rash. And that's really critical. Dr. Pashtoon Kasi is a medical oncologist at City of Hope in Orange County, California, and is principal investigator of the expanded access trials. He says this drug worked for just about every patient, and that's very uncommon. Plus, it's just a pill, not an infusion, and so much easier to tolerate than chemo, too.
3: One thing that the trials and the news and the numbers don't do justice is the tangible impact that we're seeing in the quality of life of patients. I have patients that they stop taking their pain meds. You know, that was not something that we solved for with chemotherapy.
1: So that's something actually patients have told me too.
0: Are there implications for people with other kinds of cancers, Yuki?
1: Yeah, there are. I mean, the same genetic mechanism that drives almost all these pancreatic cancers also drives some lung and colorectal cancers. A smaller percentage, but still significant. So clinical trials are underway to see if patients might benefit from this as well.
0: How much is this drug going to cost?
1: Oh, it's expensive, you know, like most cancer drugs. Revolution Medicine says the wholesale price is nearly $40,000 a month.
0: Yowzers.
1: But how much patients actually pay will depend on the particulars of their insurance situation, of course.
0: That's NPR's Yuki Noguchi. Thanks.
1: Thanks.
4: Coyote vs. Acme is finally set for its full theatrical release tomorrow. 3 years ago, Warner Brothers Discovery shelved the release of this live-action Looney Tunes film, despite it being 100% complete. Our colleagues from The Indicator, Sam Yellowhorse Kessler and Waylon Wong, spoke to the film's producer about the movie's Sisyphean path to the big screen.
5: Hollywood producer Chris DeFaria first got into show business as a kid.
6: I was the voice of Peppermint Patty in the Peanuts TV shows.
7: Years later, Chris went on to produce big-budget movies like Gravity and Mad Max Fury Road. But he's always had a soft spot for animation.
6: I often say that, look, live-action movies are seeking often an objective truth. Animation really is pursuing an emotional truth.
5: Chris saw movies like Who Framed Roger Rabbit, which blended live-action and animation, as an inspiration. He went on to become one of the founders of Warner Brothers' current animation division. And around 7 years ago, when Warner Brothers first floated the idea of a Wile E. Coyote movie, Chris was really excited to get on board.
7: The movie was based off of a New Yorker humor piece where Coyote sues the Acme company. In the movie, Coyote's lawyer is a personal injury attorney who says Acme's faulty products have harmed his clients.
5: And as the producer of Coyote vs. Acme, Chris's job was to line up all the talent, hire a writer for the script, an artist to make the storyboards. And part of that plan is thinking through the budget and expected box office.
6: The economics of the movie business are curious. The studios definitely greenlight a movie, and particularly approve the budget of the movie based on their best projections about what it will make. Also, is a really important component of this process, and that's the gut and the willingness to take risk.
7: In 2021, things were not feeling quite so magical at Warner. It had announced a merger with Discovery to become Warner Brothers Discovery, and David Zaslav, the CEO of the new media conglomerate, was inheriting a studio laden with debt.
5: He also inherited the films in progress at Warner Brothers. Now, typically, new studio heads will try and make the best of the movies that are already in the works when they take over.
7: Chris says he was told there was a financial reason that Coyote vs. Acme was axed back in 2023, but he doesn't know how much money was involved in the decision. Like he said before, the economics of movie making are curious. It's part spreadsheets, part guts.
6: In my history of working in Hollywood, I'd never seen a movie that was shelved this way.
5: Flash forward to 2025, there were rumors that Coyote vs. Acme might get picked up by this little upstart called Ketchup Entertainment. This is their model. They swoop in after a movie is done and arrange for its wide release.
7: In March of 2025, Ketchup did end up purchasing the film to the tune of $50 million and agreed to release it to theaters. Chris found out while getting coffee in his car.
6: And I just kept thinking, guys, is this even possible? Oh my God, I can't believe the journey this has been on is coming to an end. And it might work out.
5: The best explanation Chris can come up with for what happened to the film is that it might have been too odd of a movie to know how to market. But he says that Coyote vs. Acme delivers on the emotions that he and his team wanted.
6: They were hope, surprise, and emotion. And the movie delivered all these three things in a really great way. And so did the journey we all went on.
5: Hope, surprise, emotion, and maybe just a little bit of good old-fashioned TNT.
7: That's all, folks. Waylon Wong,
5: Samuel Horst Kessler, NPR News.
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0: 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I'm Elsa Chang.
1: And I'm Adrian Florido. The Food and Drug Administration yesterday approved a breakthrough drug, a pill, as a first-of-its-kind treatment for metastatic pancreatic cancer. It's one of the deadliest cancers and notoriously hard to treat. In clinical trials, this new drug roughly doubled how

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2: From KMXT in Kodiak, it's the Alaska Fisheries Report. I'm Terry Haynes.

0: Support for the Alaska Fisheries Report is provided by the Stosh and Claudia Anderson Fund. In recognition of the fishing industry, which provides more than 50,000 Alaskan jobs from a renewable source.
1: Pink salmon have been showing up in southeast Alaska, and that's good news for the commercial fishing industry. As reported by Coast Alaska's Angela Denning, state biologists predicted a season harvest of about 19 million fish, but at first, the pinks just weren't showing up.
2: It's definitely late. It was getting late enough in the year, though, I was starting to get pretty worried.
1: Andrew Piston is the region's salmon research supervisor for the Alaska Department of Fish and Game. He says managers had been limiting commercial openings for seiners and gillnetters because they weren't seeing sufficient numbers.
2: It's definitely an unusual season. I mean, the harvest through this past week was about as low as it's ever been since, you know, the 1960s. I mean, we were off to a historically really bad start.
1: But finally, there's a glimmer of hope. When pinks showed up last week on the outer coast, managers noticed there were more males than females. That's a good sign, Piston says, because males typically show up before the females, so this means more fish are expected.
2: We saw catches improve dramatically in a lot of areas, so hopefully this turnaround will keep going for a few weeks and we'll end up, you know, getting reasonably close to our preseason forecast.
1: The value of Southeast commercial pink salmon harvest averaged about $27 million a year over the last decade. Pinks run on a two-year life cycle, with even years like this one being weaker.

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1: Federal fisheries managers have announced an emergency closure for the harvest of all coho or silver salmon on the Kuskokwim River and its tributaries. As KYUK's Evan Erickson reports, coho numbers are coming in only slightly better than the last major crash of the species.
2: Yukon Delta National Wildlife Refuge manager Spencer Reardon says this year's coho run is tracking similar to 2022, when estimated returns were the lowest in more than two decades.
3: 50% of the run has already passed Bethel now. Could the numbers improve with some late runs? Absolutely. We want to open the river, but until the fish say we can, we're closed at this moment.
2: As of August 10th, Reardon says an estimated 96,000 coho had passed the Kuskokwim River sonar just downriver from Kweetluk. On the same day in 2022, that number was around 86,000.
3: That's not a lot of difference when you're comparing poor numbers to poor numbers.
2: Reardon says other recent years have averaged almost double that number of coho salmon passed through the lower river at this point in the season. The closure by federal managers comes just days after the Alaska Department of Fish and Game issued its own coho fishing closure on the river, also citing drastically reduced numbers at the sonar. In 2022, the state closed the entire Kuskokwim River and nearly all tributaries to coho salmon fishing for the first time ever. Coho rebounded in the years that followed, but Reardon says this year's low numbers didn't come as a total surprise.
3: In 2022, that's the parent year for most of the coho salmon that we're seeing this year. And because those numbers were low, we did half expect them to come in low also.
2: But Reardon says looking at parent years to predict coho run strength isn't always reliable.
3: Like in 2020, the runs were low too, but 4 years later, 2024, they were adequate enough that we relinquished authority.
2: Federally qualified subsistence users will still be able to use more targeted methods like dip nets and beach seines to fish for other species of salmon, but all gill nets will be banned during the closure. In Bethel, I'm Evan Erickson.
4: The Alaska Fisheries Report is brought to you in part by the Alaska Marine Safety Education Association, providing U.S. Coast Guard accepted hands-on safety training for all of Alaska's fishermen and their families. 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

0: Seiners in Sitka broke the single-day record for harvesting pink salmon not once but twice this month. As reported by KCAW's Catherine Rose, Sitka's previous single-day harvest record was set in 2017 when roughly 950,000 pink salmon were caught. Aaron Dupuy is the area management biologist with the Alaska Department of Fish and Game. He says while pink salmon harvests are down in other parts of the state, they're surging in Sitka.
1: Yeah, and we've just been seeing really strong harvests of pink salmon and really strong escapement, which was kind of unusual for an even year and fairly unusual given what's been going on with pink salmon in the rest of the Gulf of Alaska. So it's pretty special to have a good pink run in the Sitka area this year.
0: He says local seiners beat the record on August 6th this year, catching 1.23 million pink salmon in one day. It didn't take them long for them to beat it again, harvesting 1.28 million pink salmon on August 10th. Dupuy says fishing effort was up this year, in part because pinks arrived late for some of the fisheries that typically see higher participation.
1: So a lot of that per seine effort moved from the Ketchikan area, Juneau, Petersburg, over to Sitka. So right now, we have about 20 or 30 more boats than average. And then combine that with a pretty good run.
0: Dupuy says ocean conditions may have played a part in the good run. And the weather played a part in salmon escapement, too. That's the number of fish that make it past the fishery into streams to spawn. With the dry August weather, water levels were low when the fish showed up.
1: In a lot of these other systems, the fish aren't up the creek. We have the whole escapement sitting there. And kind of the worst-case scenario is the fish go up the creek and then the water drops. And then you can have pretty big mortality events, which isn't great. But we haven't had that because the water levels were low prior to the fish showing up.
0: As of August 17th, Dupuy said the fishery was ranked the seventh largest in the state's history with more openings to come. That's a big contrast from what state fishery managers were anticipating earlier in the summer.
1: I mean, it started out the season looking pretty grim, like historic low harvest levels and escapement observations going into the last week in July. It was kind of looking like it might be a disaster. And then all of a sudden, all these fish started showing up.
0: The record pink harvest will sell for a high price. Right now, Dupuy says purse seined pink salmon are going for 60 cents a pound, as much as double some recent years.
2: Support for the Alaska Fisheries Report comes from the Alaska Seafood Marketing Institute, working to raise the value of our seafood harvest for the benefit of all Alaskans. On the web at alaskaseafood.org.
0: For the past two summers, a bar in Sitka has acted as a makeshift gallery for a local artist who recently won a prestigious international award for his work. KCAW's Lauren Salemo met with the painter to learn more about the stories he wants to preserve.
3: Stephen Laurie sits at a booth in the Pioneer Bar in Sitka and points to a painting behind the counter. It's a portrait of Art Petreborg, whose windswept white hair whisks across a canvas filled with dark clouds.
4: He's got braided sideburns. Are you kidding me? I mean, that was the coolest thing I'd ever seen.
3: The two met nearly 50 years ago when Laurie started trolling, and he still remembers their first interaction. Laurie's 30-some paintings hanging in the bar look to capture these types of stories. The collection is called This Thing We Call the Ocean, Part 2, Names Discovered, Stories Told. It's similar to last summer's exhibit, in name and content, but this time it also honors some people from the past.
4: They're no longer with us, but they formed the sort of the core, or that they set the tone for fishing in Pelican and in Sitka.
3: A downtown bar might not be a traditional gallery space, but Laurie prefers it that way.
4: This is where ordinary people come, and that's the audience that I'm interested in.
3: Earlier this summer, Laurie accepted the People's Choice Award for one of New Zealand's most prestigious painted portraiture competitions. He was recognized by the New Zealand Portrait Gallery for a painting of him and his sons aboard the fishing vessel Born Again. It hangs with his other works at the Pioneer Bar. The bar's walls are typically covered in small, framed photographs of fishermen, their boats, and the ocean, but Maite Lorente, who helped Laurie curate this collection, says there comes a time when you start to ignore the photos.
5: If you want to see a work of art that you have in your place, or you really want to see it, once time has gone by, you need to move it, you need to shake it. When we remove these paintings, those stories come back with a louder voice.
3: Laurie's paintings help bring a new perspective.
5: It feels different.
6: Yeah.
5: Nor better, nor worse, but different.
3: Lorente helped Laurie find stories and family photos for him to paint, though the artist seems to know quite a few of his subjects.
4: Jake Phillips here, he was so kind to me when he could have been really tough on me.
3: Laurie says he admires how fishermen would help one another, even when they didn't have to. He knows fishing is a stressful job. He was a troller for 43 years, but he wants to capture the lightness of his subjects, not just their grit.
4: Painting someone like Moses Johnson Sr. there, you know, that guy was one of the best fishermen in this town, but really just totally low-key and not at all pushy, or, you know, he was a really mellow guy. His biggest thing was his basketball when he was a young man, but he caught fish like crazy.
3: There's a portrait of Bill Hills, a name Lorente came across when researching Greentop Harbor on Yacobi Island, not far from Pelican. Hill started fishing in Alaska in the late 1930s.
4: We're not talking about float planes or Coast Guard helicopters or any of that. You're on your own, you know, and so it becomes a community of people. You're keeping an eye on your neighbor, even if he cuts you off every now and again, you're still keeping an eye on him.
3: Laurie remembers a time when there'd be picnics on the beach if fishing was slow. He says the shortened fishing season has made the job more competitive over the years, and he hopes his paintings are a reminder of how essential a close-knit community is to fishing in Southeast. In Sitka, I'm Lauren Salemo.
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1: One of the hottest new country artists out there isn't from Nashville. She's from Dublin. C-Mat released her Mercury Prize-nominated album Euro Country last year, and she's got a theory on why other Irish people connect with country music.
2: I think it's in the bones of even the happiest country music is just like pure sadness and like abject misery and confusion of the human condition, and these are all the topics that occupy my brain the most.
1: Coming up for Sense of Place Dublin, we're revisiting our conversation with C-Mat from earlier this year. She performs songs from Euro Country and discusses the album, including the story behind her song, Take a Sexy Picture of Me.
2: It's basically, as soon as I became famous, the only thing that 80% of the people on the internet felt the need to talk about was how much I weigh.
1: It's a conversation and session with C-Mat. I'm Kaleo. This is World Cafe.
3: Live from NPR News in Washington, I'm Dan Runran. A federal judge has issued a new order that blocks the U.S. Postal Service's plan for carrying out President Trump's order, this to restrict mail-in voting for the midterm election. As NPR's Hansi Lo Wang reports, the ruling sets up another possible Supreme Court review of Trump's order.
4: U.S. District Judge Ndhir Tawani in Boston has issued a temporary restraining order that blocks the U.S. Postal Service's new mail-in ballot requirements for states for 14 days. The Postal Service's plan involves delivering mail-in ballots only to people on voter lists that the states would have to turn over to the mailing agency. Judge Tawani found that plan is likely illegal because USPS has no authority to control voting by mail. We should note USPS is financial support of NPR. Tawani is set to decide whether to issue a longer-lasting block after a hearing next Thursday. This ruling helps set the stage for another review of Trump's order at the Supreme Court. But there's little time left for the order to be fully carried out. Mail-in voting for the midterm starts next week. Hansi Lo Wang, NPR News.
3: A jury is now deliberating whether to find Lindsay Clark guilty of murdering her three children in 2023. Her attorney is seeking what's known as the insanity defense because of Clancy's postpartum mental health issues. From member station WBUR, Deborah Becker reports on the closing arguments in the case.
5: Both sides agree Lindsay Clancy was a devoted mother who was struggling. Defense attorney Kevin Reddington says Clancy was over-medicated and spiraled into postpartum psychosis.
6: The damn medicine and the lousy medical care that she got.
5: But prosecutor Jennifer Sprague says Clancy knew what she was doing and planned to kill her children.
7: She left them discarded on the basement floor, like broken toys, because she was done playing the game.
5: Jurors will decide whether Clancy's guilty of first-degree murder or not guilty because her mental state made her not criminally responsible. For NPR News, I'm Deborah Becker in Plymouth, Massachusetts.
3: The FDA has approved new versions of the two most commonly used COVID-19 vaccines. NPR's Rob Stein reports.
8: The FDA approved updated versions of the COVID vaccines made by Moderna, Pfizer-BioNTech, and Novavax. The vaccines are designed to protect people against the most common subvariant known as XFG. The shots were approved for anyone ages 65 and older and for children and younger adults with at least one health problem that puts them at risk for serious complications from the virus. Nevertheless, the American Academy of Pediatrics still recommends very young children, those 6 to 24 months, continue getting vaccinated every year. The new vaccines should start to become available within days. Rob Stein, NPR News.
3: It was a positive day on Wall Street Thursday. The Dow added 105 points. The S&P, 55. The NASDAQ gained 411. This is NPR News. New research in the journal Science sheds light on the biology behind profound autism. As NPR's Ping Wong reports, it offers hope for new treatments eventually.
9: Hundreds of different genes are implicated. But researchers at UC San Francisco have found that many of these high-risk genes code for proteins that tend to interact on a limited number of processes. They've published a map of more than 1,800 protein interactions associated with these genes, offering insights on how they affect brain development and new targets for treatments. Allison Singer is president of the Autism Science Foundation. She has a child with severe cognitive impairment.
10: For families of people with profound autism, like mine, this is the kind of scientific advance that we have been waiting for and praying for.
9: Singer says there's much work to be done to develop treatments, but this paper makes the path more clear. Ping Huang, NPR News.
3: A National Transportation Safety Board report says ongoing White House construction contributed to radio problems that kept air traffic controllers from hearing calls alerting them that President Trump's Marine One helicopter was about to be airborne, this on August the 4th. Instead, controllers cleared a jet from nearby Reagan National Airport just as the helicopter lifted off. Because of the ongoing work, Trump's helicopter took off from a temporary location. As a result, the helicopter came within 8/10 of a mile laterally and about 700 feet vertically of the passenger jet. A mid-air collision at Reagan National killed 67 people a year and a half ago. This is NPR.
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1: Welcome one, welcome all. I'm Kaleo. It's World Cafe and it is Sense of Place Dublin. And today we feature an encore conversation with CMAT, taped earlier this year. She's been on a great run and she sat down with our own Raina Duras to talk about it and play some songs live. Here's Raina.
13: Country music is about storytelling and the sharing of real human experiences, whether those experiences are in the heartlands of America or in the green hills of Ireland. Kira Mary Alice Thompson performs as CMAT. She grew up just outside of Dublin, and she explores her Irish identity and the nation's recent history on her 2025 Mercury Prize-nominated album, Eurocountry, a record that blends clever pop with, you guessed it, lots of country. In our conversation today, she talks about growing up and living in Ireland in the wake of the economic crash of the late 2000s, about why country music was not only something she connected to early on in her life, but why it also resonates within the broader Irish culture. You'll also hear CMAT perform live, beginning with When a Good Man Cries. It's CMAT live for the World Cafe.

0: time for World Cafe, When a Good Man Cries. That is C-Mat from her album, Euro Country. I'm Raina Duras. C-Mat's here with me today. That is a country song. It's also very clearly Irish, even just in the references to like Dorian Gray and you calling yourself Dunboyne Diana. I would like to give people an idea of where you came from. You grew up in Dunboyne, outside of Dublin. Could you set the scene for us? Could you describe that area?
1: So I did. I actually moved to Dunboyne when I was about 10. We lived in Dublin 15 before then. Dublin 15 is like grey housing estate, I would say. And there's like one shop and it's all roads and housing estate. And then we moved to Dunboyne when I was 10, which is a little bit more green and is a little bit more like a village. So when I was growing up, there's a population of like 5,000. And like, it looks like a normal housing estate, I guess. But then one day I remember waking up and there was like 3 cows in our driveway because they'd just gotten out from like a farm that was behind another house in our road. So it's like 40 minutes outside of Dublin city centre, but still farmland, but still village. There's like a running club. There's a GAA club. There's 6 pubs. There's 2 hairdressers. There's a petrol station.
0: Right.
1: It was like, it's small and everybody knows each other and everybody's kind of sitting on top of each other. It's a village. It's a village, yeah. Basically. It's village life.
0: Yeah. When you decided you wanted to make music yourself, were you encouraged to do it? Like, what were your first performances? How did you decide to do it?
1: I wasn't encouraged at all. My family thought I was insane. Like, my family thought I was mad. But, like, my mom is a nurse, and my sister and my brother are nurses, and my other sister is a teacher. So, like, pop star was not on the agenda. No, they didn't really encourage me. And, my mom in particular loves to say now, oh, I was always so proud of her, going to all of her gigs and blah, blah, blah, blah. She loves to say stuff like that, and it's just a lie, because I remember on the day I organized a gig for my first band, and we played upstairs in Whelan's, and I think 50 people came. And as I was like waiting to go on stage, she sent me like a job listing over Facebook Messenger.
0: Wow.
1: Like, get a real job. And the thing is, I was working in a Super Value. I was working in like a supermarket, but it wasn't like, I had dropped out of college, you see, so I think that was a bit of a bone of contention for my family. They were like, I think they really thought that I was going to go to university and get like a really good degree and become like a teacher or like a university lecturer or something, because I was quite good in school. I wish I knew why I did it. Like, I wish I knew why I started making music or why I started performing it live. But I honestly can't tell you. I just had to do it. And I did it immediately. Like, I got into secondary school. I was like, can I play in the school assembly in front of 1,000 people with my ukulele and do a cover of Katy Perry's Hot and Cold, please? And there was 1,000 kids in my school, and I was 12, and I just did it. And I remember being scared, so scared, but I just did it anyway. And that was like the story of like my genesis into music. Nobody was encouraging me. I wasn't even encouraging me. I just kind of had to do it. I just felt like I didn't have an option. I just always felt like it was what I was going to do. And turns out I was right. But like, yeah. Jesus, the early shows and the early things I did were so terrifying, because I didn't even know anyone who like played the guitar until I was like 14. So it's not like there was like a someone around me that I was like, oh, this is a path. There was no path. There was nothing. I didn't even, like, there was no musicians. Like, nothing. It was weird.
0: My guest is C-Mat on World Cafe. Her new album is called Euro Country. What was the first country music you remember hearing? You're living in this little town outside of Dublin. What do you remember hearing?
1: There's a lot of country music in Ireland. Like, Irish people really, really love it. I would have heard a lot of Johnny Cash. He's like the first big heavy hitter for me when I was growing up. Because it was like, I feel like that film came out. Like the film,
0: Walk the Line.
1: Walk the Line came out. Yeah. I was probably like 10 or 11 when that film came out. And then there was this like huge resurgence of interest around him. But to be honest, I even remember him being famous before then. I don't know. He's just one of those artists that like Irish people claim him. I loved that soundtrack. I illegally downloaded that soundtrack with Reese Witherspoon singing onto my iPod when I was like 11. And I loved, you know, the Carol Perkins song she does. I

0: like, I have a really distinct memory of, like, you know, PE, I think in America you call it gym.
1: Yeah.
0: We'd have to, like, run laps. And on the first lap, I'd run up into this hill and then hide until all the laps were done because I hated exercising so much. And to this day, I still do. And I used to hide this girl called Emma and this other girl called Fiona. And we'd just sit there and they'd be like, sing the song. And it would be that song. And I was just like, I was like 10. I was just like singing this song to these two girls that just wanted me to sing it to them over and over again. It's so weird. Like, I felt like they were just like, sing for us. I was like, okay.
1: Why do you
0: like,
1: think...
0: I think I was always able to sing, so that was impressive or whatever. But like, yeah, just the country songs in particular, everyone always wanted me to sing country.
1: Why do you think you connected with that genre, with the image of a country singer or, you know, a cowboy, or just the feeling of country music?
0: I think because it's sad. And I think sadness for me is always the most interesting emotion. And I think, like, you know, I was like a very dramatic middle child and I kind of struggled to make friends. And I was always a bit isolated. And my family didn't really... It's a funny thing to say now when you're an adult and you're friends with all these people, but when I was a kid, my family really didn't understand me. It really, like, I wasn't really friends with my, like, sisters or my mom until kind of after, like, the whole CMAT thing happened, to be honest. Like, I feel like when the CMAT thing happened, they really understood me and they were like, oh, other people are saying you're good at this, which means you're good at this, which means you're not delusional and crazy, okay? Like, they didn't really understand that I was good at music until other people started saying it. Do you know what I mean? But I think that when I was a kid, I was really lonely. I think I was a really, really, really lonely kid if I look back now. Like, I was writing songs from when I was, like, 5, being like, whoa, I wish I had friends. Like, you know, those, like, really dramatic songs that kids write. They're like, I am so alone and everybody hates me. That is the genesis of, like, an actual songwriter, right?
1: Yeah.
0: Like, it starts off sounding like that and then it gets good.
1: Yeah. Oh, if you looked back at my old journals, the drama.
0: Yeah, the drama.
1: The drama. The drama.
0: Nothing worse has ever happened than to a 9-year-old girl. Than anything happening to a 9-year-old girl.
1: Exactly.
0: Anything happening to a 9-year-old girl.
1: Exactly.
0: I wore the wrong top to school today and somebody
1: Life's
0: said
1: over.
0: That I wore the wrong top to school today, so I'm going to literally leave the country now. I'm going to leave the country. So I love country music because it's sad and it sounds sad. The, like, sadness is in the bones of country music. I even think it's in the bones of, like Buck Owens, which is, like, you know, the happy kind of, like, up tempo, like, country music. I think it's in the bones of even the happiest country music is just, like, pure sadness and, like, abject misery and confusion of the human condition. And these are all the topics that occupy my brain the most.
1: Yeah, there's
0: and
1: a melancholy.
0: It's a very Irish thing. Very Irish thing. Irish
1: so there's a connection there.
0: Sad. Yeah, of course.
1: Yeah.
0: Of course there is.
1: We're going to hear you perform your song, I Want to Be a Cowboy Baby, for us next. Could you tell us about writing this one and why you wrote it?
0: This is probably the most important song that I ever wrote, and I don't know if anything will ever come close to it, but I was living in Manchester with a boyfriend who I'd been with for years and years and years, and he was a terrible guy. And we broke up, and he left the flat that we were living in, and I was alone in the flat for the first time in, like, you know, a year. And I really realized that through this, I guess it was like, I realized that I had committed an act of pure freedom by getting out of the relationship. But now I was left with the remnants of that freedom, which is social isolation, because I was a woman and I can't go out drinking by myself. I can't go to the pub by myself without feeling like it's a dodgy thing to do. I can't, like, go out. You know, like, the whole notion of a cowboy is someone who roams the plains and has pure freedom and can do whatever he pleases. But I don't get that same privilege because it's more dangerous for me because I was born a woman.
1: Mm.
0: And all of this kind of landed. And I wrote the song in, like, 20 minutes for, like, a half an hour while, like, crying and staring at myself in the mirror. Very 9-year-old Kira coming back to bite me. Very drama of 9-year-old Kira coming back to bite me. And I wrote it and I realized it was the first good song I'd written in years. And when I wrote it, I was like, oh, this, like, this is what a song is supposed to be. And I was writing every day for years and years, but it took until that song for me to realize that at the kernel of every single song that you ever write has to be like a really exposing and invasive piece of information about yourself that you need to get off your chest in some way or another. And if that isn't there, then it's not worthwhile. And so basically this song made me songwriter, which is crazy.
1: Well, let's hear it. This is C-Matt. I Want to Be a Cowboy Baby live for the World Cafe.
0: It's everyone.

From CMET's debut album, If My Wife Knew I'd Be Dead, you just heard I Wanna Be a Cowboy Baby. CMET has a new album called Euro Country. She'll talk more about her Irish identity and about singing in Irish on that album's title track after this quick break here on World Cafe.

0: Welcome back to World Cafe. You are listening to an encore conversation between Raina Duris and CMAT. It's Sense of Place Dublin. Here's Raina.
1: Both your first and second albums begin with songs that are named after American places. You have Nashville, you have California. This time, you start in Ireland. Let's talk about the title track, Euro Country, where you begin by singing in Irish.

0: Okay, so what are you saying in that first verse?
1: So the first verse is Kadaskadamien of Merwilmeg Bulala. So it's like, what am I to do if I'm not meeting you? A handful of a gum, August Parsons of Nua. I have an empty head and a new personality. Irem Nis the access to Imahao Mahail. I become more invisible as you're gone from my life. There's nothing left in the mirror. Will I be beautiful bald? Mm. Which I think is a piece of poetry that reads like nonsensical when you translate it into the English language. But to me makes a lot of sense. I really wanted it to start off in the Irish language because I used to speak Irish when I was a kid. I went to a Gaelic school, so we spoke Irish every day, and I was really fluent in it. But now in adulthood, I haven't really used Irish language since I was like 18. So my Irish is really poor. Like, it's really, really broken, and it doesn't, like, I would hate to call myself a Gaelgor now because I'm not as leafy as I used to be. I'm not as fluent as I used to be. So I quite liked the kind of fighting and the push and pull of singing in broken Irish or singing in poor Irish to begin this song about national identity, because mm-hmm. I think it's such an illustrative point of, like, you know, I can't speak Irish because in order to have any kind of life for myself, I had to move to England. Right. And so my Irish is gone. And it's not anywhere near as good as it used to be. And that in and itself is enough of a symbol of what we're talking about in the whole album and in the whole song.
0: There's a musical choice you made in there that might not be as obvious to like a North American listener, but you chose not to put percussion under that part of the song.
1: Yeah, so that bit of the song that's in Irish is free tempo, so there's no percussion, so there's no BPM, it's completely free time, which is how all Irish traditional music is sung. So like Shano singing is usually unaccompanied, or if it's accompanied, there's no percussion. So it's free time, there's no time signature, there's no nothing. So I sang it in free time, and then the beat comes in, and so that's when I start singing in English, because it's like we've moved into the new part of my life. And I wanted it to be illustrated musically as we did it, yeah.

0: I definitely tried to make a really concerted effort this time to kind of dig into the nooks and crannies of my Irishness, because what we're playing with on the record is national identity and how I think that national identity causes more problems than it solves, and how it's something we should be proud of, but not too proud of. And particularly at the minute in Ireland, it's causing a lot of problems because of the rise of the far right. And there's a lot of very, very racist people who are taking the Irish identity and running with it as a get out of jail free card for their own racism. Mm-hmm. Which is something I really wanted to point towards in the song as well, in the song Euro Country. And I've talked about it a lot because it's quite a difficult thing to put into a song, to be honest. It's quite nuanced, and it's separate from me and from my emotions, because it's not an emotional experience. So talking about that kind of stuff in the body of a song can be quite difficult, but I was very sure to like make it very clear, make it very clear what I was talking about.
1: Your original plan for this album was kind of a compilation of unreleased songs from your first and second album sessions.
0: Yeah.
1: But a lot of things happened in your life in 2024 that changed your plan. Could you kind of give us an idea of what you were going through?
0: Yeah, I mean, it's definitely just a combination of like a very good friend of mine died who took me very seriously. Another friend of mine was in a very serious car accident and he almost died. A lot of stuff was happening in the world, obviously. Mm-hmm. Like, the Palestinian issue has been very close to my heart, my family's heart, for like years and years, obviously, because it's so related to what happened in Ireland and like our family history and stuff. That was getting worse. Everything just suddenly felt very, very heavy. And I think in times when things get really heavy, you start to regret and you kind of revert to your past. And like, I know culturally we see like a return to like nostalgia and like childhood comfort and all this, but when I think of my past and when I think of my childhood, I was like, oh, so the thing I get to go back to is like Ireland's economic crash. That's brilliant. It's like the bit that I get to return to is just another traumatizing time. Brilliant.
1: Yeah.
0: And it just kind of got me thinking. I think it kind of just ignited something in me where I was like, oh, you know, I don't think anyone's really made a record about that time in Ireland, and I don't think anyone's really gone in on it artistically. And yeah, I think that's as good a reason as any for me to make a record, you know. I don't like doing things without purpose.
1: Let me quickly reintroduce you if you're just joining us. I'm speaking with C-Matt today on World Cafe. Her new album is called Euro Country. We talked a bit about the economic crash in Ireland in 2009 being kind of something that you explore in these songs as sort of a lens that you write them through sometimes. We hear it right from the beginning when you sing about people in your community taking their own lives during the crash, about houses being built and staying empty. That happened when you were about 12 years old. And that's like a very impressionable age when it comes to understanding the world around you and how it works. How did that experience shape you personally?
0: I think that's a difficult one to answer, because the thing with that is a lot of it didn't happen to me immediately or to the people in my life immediately. It was kind of a thing that was happening two or three steps removed. So it wasn't that, you know, my dad took his own life. That didn't happen. But other people that I knew, their dads took their own life. And it's really difficult to know what effect that had on me, other than the only thing I guess I'm grateful for is that I remember it happening. People in the States might not be aware, but when that song came out in Ireland, it really seemed to make a bit of an impact. Like a lot of people tuned in when that song came out. And suddenly, like the paper the next week in the Irish Times, they were like, is what Sima alleges in her song true? Because we don't remember it like that. So we're going to look at the exact facts and figures. And then people were trying to dispel what I had put forward in my song, and they were trying to be like, this didn't happen. And then other people were like, actually it did. And there was all this like arguing about like facts and figures and data. And I mean, the thing is, it's really, really difficult to quantify why people take their own lives, right? There's no data for that, really. You can't say this happened, therefore this happened. All I could do is present a memory of a scene that was very real and very present when I was a 12-year-old girl, which was, this guy was on the telly all the time. All these people lost their houses. All of these men started committing suicide. This all happened in the same year. And I remember because I was there and I was 12.
1: Yeah.
0: And I think it's really easy to forget really difficult things. And we as a people have a really consistent habit of doing that. Because, like I said, when super difficult stuff happens, when war happens, or when mass suicides happen because of an economic crash, 20 years later, a government can palm that off on something else because it's a very difficult thing to get facts and figures on.
1: Sure.
0: And that is what I saw happening with the release of my song, and I thought that was crazy that they were trying to imply that this didn't happen, because it did happen. And lots of other writers and authors and people in different mediums my age have like written about this, but again, it just didn't get listened to. Right. And they're still trying to basically say that I'm full of it, and I find that mad.

0: My guest is Steve Matt on World Cafe. Her new album is called Euro Country. I want to talk about the song Take a Sexy Picture of Me before we end this interview. It starts with the lyrics, "Ever since I was a little girl, I only wanted to be sexy, 9 years old, trying to wax my legs with tape." Could you tell us the story behind this song and what prompted you to write this?
1: This song was really born out of basically when I started performing live music at like really big festivals and stuff in the UK. I'd never played to big UK audiences before. I'd been very used to playing in front of big Irish audiences who, dare I say, are a bit more forgiving, but not so much in England or anywhere, and definitely not on a wider scale. And basically, as soon as I started being broadcast on television, immediately I just attracted like the most vile comments about my physical appearance. And it's still, you know, it's basically as soon as I became famous, the only thing that 80% of the people on the internet felt the need to talk about was how much I weigh, which is crazy because, like, you know, it really wasn't a factor in anything to do with my job or my career. I mean, that's still true. Sorry, it actually has nothing to do with my job or my career because I'm a songwriter. But I really wasn't super conscious of it until, like, after that happened. Mm-hmm. I started playing really big festivals, started doing the BBC Radio 1 Big Weekend, and was put on the telly, and all the comment sections just were like, fat, ugly, vile, fat, ugly, vile. And I was like, what? I just thought it was crazy. Like, I was genuinely very shocked by it. I thought if people were going to have an issue with something to do with me, that would be pretty low down on the list. I thought that was, like, not that important. But it turns out, if you're a woman and you make music, there's an expectation. There's an expectation over, you know, what you look like and how you present yourself. And I couldn't stop thinking about what that means. And I just kept hypothesizing over it. Like, you know, one of the things is I do think that the standard of beauty that is expected of women in entertainment is directly linked with a perceivable level of like suffering. Like, I want this woman to look like she starves herself and works very hard on her appearance. I think there's just loads of things in it, but ultimately it's to do with subjugation. Mm. And it's like, I would prefer if women look young because there is a quiet, just like thin layer of subjugation that comes with that. If I think a woman looks young, then there's a lot to be said for maybe I could control her, or maybe, you know, she'd be a bit more presentable and a bit more moldable and a bit better behaved or something. There's a lot of really tricky things going on with, I think, people's very loud distaste for the way that I look, in the way that there often is when people really criticize someone's appearance over and over again. There's something deeper than just they don't like the presentation. It's they don't like what the presentation means.
0: Yeah.
1: You know. And so the song kind of came about because I just hated those people.
0: You made the song, this song reacting to all of that, a huge pop banger, which must be very satisfying to play it live.
1: It was. It was very satisfying. And it was satisfying that it was a hit as well because I kind of directly was trying to make the song in such a way that it would be a hit. That as many people, the same audience that was getting exposed to the videos of me that they hated so much would also be exposed to this song that was directly attacking them. That was what I wanted. I wanted them to hear it. I wanted them to feel bad about themselves because I thought they deserved to.
0: Yeah. No, I agree. We're going to hear it right now. We're going to hear you perform it. And all those haters, you're going to feel bad about yourself. But most of you, I think, are going to just love it. Here's Take a Sexy Picture of Me. It's C-Matt live at the World Cafe.

0: Performing live for World Cafe, C-Matt, Take a Sexy Picture of Me. Her latest album is called Euro Country. C-Matt has been my guest today. It has been such a joy talking to you. Thank you so much for being here.
1: Thank you. Thank you so much, Raina. I've loved it.
0: I'm Raina Durres. Back in a moment with more World Cafe.

Welcome back to World Cafe. I am Kaleo. Hope you enjoyed that CMAT conversation. If you missed any of it, you want to revisit it, hear those live performances, you can at worldcafe.org. Huge thanks to our senior producer, Kimberly Junod, for her work on the session. And Sense of Place is made possible with support from the Wincote Foundation. Let's get back into it with Courtney Barnett featuring Waxahachie. It's Sight Unseen.

0: wrapping up this edition of World Cafe with one of my favorite Dinosaur Jr. songs from the second half of their career, the 2012 album I Bet on Sky. Let's watch the corners. Appreciate you listening, and thanks to our affiliates nationwide who make this show possible. 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I'm Stephen Kaleo. This has been World Cafe from NPR.
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1: From NPR, it's World Cafe. Hey, I am Kaleo. Coming up this hour, we'll introduce you to a band out of Austin, Texas, that are currently opening up for Wilco in Europe right now. They're called Howdy. That's the song Try, Try, Try. It is from their sophomore album, Big World. That's headed your way, as well as new music from Phoebe Bridgers. Phoebe spent some time in roller skating rings and planetariums supporting her new album, Lost Weekend, which is out now. We will also go into the archives for a haunting performance from Gary Jules.
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1: That Tears for Fears cover is coming up on today's World Cafe.
3: Live from NPR News in Washington, I'm Dan Ronan. President Trump Thursday signed an executive order that he said will rename Lake Ontario as Lake America in the United States. The president had floated the idea of a name change as trade negotiations with Canada broke down last week, and the U.S. and Canada are now imposing tariffs on products that cross the border. Trump said he signed the order because he claims Canada is an unreliable trading partner.
4: We deal with a lot of people, and people oftentimes, they'll ask me, who's the worst to deal with on trade? And I said, that's easy, Canada. They are the worst to trade, and they feel entitled, and just we can't have that.
3: Canada's Prime Minister Mark Carney and other Canadian officials are rejecting the call to rename Lake Ontario, noting that the name goes back at least 400 years, predating the U.S. Declaration of Independence and the Canadian Confederation. Qatar's prime minister made a visit to Iran Thursday following stops there this week by officials from Pakistan and Oman. Mediators are trying to restart the peace talks with Washington after economic pressure to isolate Iran began. NPR's Aya Brachani reports.
5: Qatar says its Prime Minister Sheikh Mohammed Al Thani met with Iran's president and its lead negotiator to discuss the necessity of resuming the diplomatic track and avoiding further escalation. And just before the visit to Iran, Al Thani spoke with Gulf Arab counterparts. Qatari analyst Rashid Al-Mohannadi explains.
6: I would read that as coordination and consolidation of positions before conducting the visit.
5: He says that includes pressuring Iran to come back to the negotiating table and reopening the Strait of Hormuz. Data shared with NPR by research firm ICIS shows Iran's closure of the strait slashed Qatar's gas exports from more than 500 shipments between March and August of last year to just 18 this year. During the war, Iranian missiles damaged a sprawling U.S. airbase in Qatar and the country's natural gas refinery. Aya Boltraoui, NPR News, Dubai.
3: NPR's Greg Myrie reports that President Trump is offering assurances that Russia will not wage an occupation against a NATO country.
7: President Trump was asked if President Putin might be considering additional military action in Europe.
4: I've had good talks with him. He's not going to be attacking a NATO territory.
7: CIA Director John Ratcliffe made an unannounced trip to Moscow on Tuesday, igniting speculation about the reason for his visit. The CIA has declined to comment. However, a U.S. official said Ratcliffe warned Russia against attacking NATO countries. The CIA chief also told the Russians the U.S. has conclusive evidence Russia is providing intelligence to Iran. The U.S. official was not authorized to discuss the matter publicly and spoke on condition of anonymity. Greg Myrie, NPR News, Washington.
3: And from Washington, this is NPR. Life on the moon seems unlikely with harsh conditions like extreme temperatures and solar radiation. But researchers at NASA and the University of Maryland say new evidence shows microbes from Earth can survive on the moon. Scott Massioni from member station WYPR reports.
8: University of Maryland researchers studied environments on the moon and then tried to see if Earth-born microbes would be able to handle the conditions. The answer was yes if the bacteria and fungi were in pockets of shadow that protected them from lethal radiation. Now with NASA plans underway to get humans back on the moon by 2028, Stefano Bertone, a scientist who worked on the study, says they'll need to be careful.
9: We want to preserve the scientific record that the moon represents and that we don't want to contaminate the moon and just assume that everything will reset.
8: Bertone says NASA may need to consider how it collects samples to reduce contamination. For NPR News, I'm Scott Massioni in Baltimore.
3: Three journalists who were fired last week from the military news outlet Stars and Stripes Thursday filed a federal lawsuit accusing Defense Secretary Pete Hegseth and the Pentagon of violating their First Amendment rights to free speech and to speak out against government interference in their work. The Defense Department, which partially funds the news agency, had been publishing on a continuing basis since World War I. It is editorially independent of the military. The lawsuit claims the three were fired because of their reporting about the deteriorating conditions aboard the USS Abraham Lincoln. I'm Dan Ronan, NPR News in Washington.
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11: Welcome one, welcome all. I'm Kaleo. It's World Cafe. And file this first song under for fans of Wilco, or fans of Wilco's taste, more specifically. Jeff Tweedy and company chose to bring out your first artist for their European tour, which is currently ongoing. Meet Howdy. That's H-O-V-V-D-Y. But if you look at it, it says Howdy. Clever workaround for the band name. The duo is Charlie Martin and Will Taylor. They're out of Austin, Texas. Their sophomore album, Big World, just came out. And here's a song from it. Definitely feels like something out of the 90s, particularly with the understated vocal delivery. The song is called Try, Try, Try. It's new music from Howdy.

It's the Strokes on World Cafe from their somewhat divisive new album, Reality Awaits. If all you knew from the New York band was their first few records, then yes, it will take some getting used to, but I kind of dig it. Up next, a cover that became bigger than the original thanks to a spot on this cult movie soundtrack. We'll tell you the answer next on World Cafe.

Live from the archives, it's World Cafe, pulling out live performances from bands and artists who have visited over the years. And I think this song was partially responsible for a trend in movie making that has driven me, well, a little weird. And that is the slow, ominous cover of a pop song to use as a trailer in any kind of movie. And I really do think this song was the harbinger because it had all of those traits, except it was done authentically by a guy named Gary Jules, a singer-songwriter out of Southern California who had a very haunting and special take on Tears for Fears' Mad World. From the Donnie Darko soundtrack, originally, here's Gary Jules recorded live for World Cafe.

Mumford & Sons, recorded live for World Cafe, that's Whispers in the Dark. Gary Jules before that with Mad World. Two of several thousand performances and interviews that we have available on demand. You want to check out some music or some great conversation, you can find it at worldcafe.org. Phoebe Bridgers probably didn't want to spend a lot of time promoting her new album, which is why naturally she picked some really fun places to promote said record, including album listening parties at planetariums and a preview at a roller skating rink, which is what I would have done too. Check out new music from Phoebe Bridgers' latest album, Lost Weekend. It's Lost Boys.

It's Iron and Wine from the album Light Verse and featuring Fiona Apple on that track, All in Good Time. Stay close. We've got more World Cafe in just a minute.

Welcome back. It's World Cafe. I'm Kaleo. And before Sam and Louise Sullivan tried to make this whole music thing a reality, they were school teachers who owned a ceramic business. Their new album is called Love and Devotion. It's out now. Here's the title track. It's Sam and Louise Sullivan on World Cafe.

0: Putting the wraps on this edition of World Cafe with a new song from the latest album by Alison Russell. The track is called Black Lavender, featuring Brittany Spencer. The record, which is out now, is called In the Hour of Chaos. Woo, we're done. But before I go, thanks so much for listening, and thanks to our affiliates nationwide who make this show possible. We produce this program from WXPN at the University of Pennsylvania in Philadelphia. We'll see you soon on the next World Cafe.
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3: 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And I was like, this is punk music. 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

0: Dad Jokes 4. I'm your host, Paul Torta. Mev Inokuma is a quiet and determined woman who has set course records in ultra-distance events such as the Susitna 100, the Nirvana Race, the Resurrection Pass 100, and the White Mountain 100. She also won the Equinox Marathon in 2002 at the age of 32. Her story is of a late bloomer becoming one of Alaska's best endurance athletes. She joins me to discuss her path to Alaska, fighting and overcoming health issues, and running some of the hardest, coldest races anywhere. We talk about her training, nutrition, balancing work and avoidance passion, her love of Alaska's mountains, and what inspires her. 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

0: Welcome back to Outdoor Explorer. I'm your host, Paul Twardock, and I have endurance athlete and mountain runner, Maeve Inokuma, with me in the studio today. Welcome to the show, Maeve.
1: Thank you for having me, Paul.
0: I'm very excited. You are such an accomplished athlete, and I know you don't necessarily like titles, but it's pretty impressive what you've done, and we'll get into that in a bit. But first, I want to have you talk a little bit about your story, how you came to Alaska, how you got into running, and tell us the Alaska story.
1: I grew up in Japan, and first I came to Alaska as my first overseas trip.
0: Oh, nice.
1: And I fell in love with it, and ever since then, I wanted to move to Alaska.
0: Yeah.
1: But as a kid, there's not much I could do, so yeah, I went to school there, and yeah.
0: Was it a family trip that you did?
1: Yes.
0: Yeah.
1: We just did touristy stuff, just drove around. We didn't really do much exploring.
0: Oh, yeah. And when, what year was that, may I ask?
1: I think it's 1987.
0: Okay, so 87. So the pipeline boom was sort of over, but things have changed a lot in Alaska since 1987.
1: I'm sure. I don't remember much. I remember a glacier was a lot larger.
0: The glaciers were larger. They sure were back then. And what were your parents outdoorsy people? Like, how did you, what sparked your interest in the outdoors?
1: Yeah, they were into some mountaineering, but nothing crazy. We did hiking every weekend.
0: In Japan?
1: Yes.
0: And we're in Japan?
1: Not too far from Tokyo, but not a big city. Yeah. There are lots of trails and lakes, and it's a beautiful place.
0: I'm always interested in that because it seems like children, adults who I talk to who are interested in the outdoors had positive experiences in the outdoors growing up as kids. Is that the same for you?
1: I think so.
0: Yeah. you obviously somehow continued with it. And then, so you visited that first visit, and then how did you end up here?
1: After that, well, I was always thinking about Alaska, but I just went to school like other kids, and in middle school, I was in track team. I was running 800 meters and 1500 meters. And then in high school, just like lots of other Japanese kids, I was studying a lot all day.
0: Yeah.
1: But in high school, I picked up more mountaineering, more skills.
0: Oh, interesting.
1: In summer.
0: Mm-hmm.
1: And then I went to undergrad in Tokyo. I was in a bicycle racing team. I started with mountain bike racing and transitioned to road bike racing. And then eventually I started, while I was doing school, I started a bicycle messenger in Tokyo as a side job.
0: Yeah.
1: It was exciting, and I quit racing.
0: Talk to me about that. Like, I was excited, like, just because of traffic, and I can't really, I've seen those people, not necessarily in Anchorage, but in big cities, and that sounds crazy.
1: It's crazy. It's retrospect. It's really dangerous job. I don't want to go back and do it again, but it's exciting.
0: Yeah.
1: You can go faster than cars.
0: Yeah, in a big city, yeah. I was just in Chicago and watching them ride their bikes around. I was like, well, that's nuts. But, yeah.
1: Yeah. So after I finished my undergrad in Tokyo, I moved to Arizona for my first grad school.
0: Mm-hmm. And what were your degrees in?
1: I studied forestry.
0: Okay. So more outdoor related.
1: Sort of.
0: Yeah.
1: And you might wonder what kind of sports I did there, but I didn't do anything.
0: Uh-huh.
1: You know, I didn't really speak English when I got there, so I pretty much studied 20 hours a day, and that took all my life there.
0: Oh, huh. But you stayed, did you still run? Did you do stuff in the outdoors, or you just...
1: I didn't have time.
0: You didn't have time. Oh, wow.
1: I did go rock climbing here and there, but not a lot.
0: Right. I'm interested in the learning, the mountaineering part and learning. So that was that part of the curriculum, something that children do in Japan? Did they learn mountaineering and outdoor skills as part of, secondary education?
1: No, but in high school, in summer, it was not required, but I did some school trips, whoever wanted to go.
0: Okay,
1: during the summer vacation.
0: Right, yeah, but you got introduced to it. Yeah.
1: Yes.
0: Yeah. So you're in school, in Arizona with studying forestry. Then what?
1: Then I slowly moved my way up to Alaska.
0: Uh-huh.
1: And I moved to Kodiak in 2008.
0: Okay. And was that for work?
1: I was married at the time, and it was his job.
0: Okay. All right. And what was your impression of Kodiak?
1: I loved it.
0: Yeah. What part of it?
1: The community is so small. It's like everybody help each other, and it wasn't just me who didn't have big family like parents there in Japan, but lots of people who live in Kodiak, their family is like lower 48. So I didn't feel I was different.
0: Right, right. A very welcoming community.
1: Yes.
0: Right. Everybody's sort of new, so.
1: Yeah.
0: Right, exactly. And while in Kodiak then, did you pick up, when did the running sort of come back to you after school?
1: I was running. I did running race and bike race and, some other fun races too.
0: Yeah.
1: It was different from how I do now, but I was racing.
0: Right. And I was thinking about running and racing and Kodiak. I mean, everybody talks about bears. What were some of the sort of challenges of running in Kodiak? Was that one of them?
1: I didn't feel I was scared of bear there.
0: Yeah.
1: There are lots of fish and lots of berries, and they were always...
0: And while in Kodiak then, did you pick up, when did the running sort of come back to you after school?
1: I was running. I did running race and bike race and, some other fun races too.
0: Yeah.
1: It was different from how I do now, but I was racing.
0: Right. And I was thinking about running and racing and Kodiak. I mean, everybody talks about bears. What were some of the sort of challenges of running in Kodiak? Was that one of them?
1: I didn't feel I was scared of bear there.
0: Yeah.
1: There are lots of fish and lots of berries, and they were always Soldatna. I was driving boat every day, all day, in Kenai River, which was fun, but that was only summer. And eventually I went back to school for a second master's degree in statistics at UAF.
0: Okay. Oh, wow. Uh-huh. The driving the boat on the Kenai, was that fishing or was that, what were you?
1: I was doing surveying.
0: Oh, surveying work. Okay. So not necessarily tourism, but yeah. So then a statistics degree, that sounds intense, cognitive and stats. So then what was your next step?
1: That's when my friend Tracy Curry dragged me to the event, Drew Harrington's talk about ultra running, which I didn't even know the meaning of ultra.
0: Ultra running, right, yeah.
1: And that was the introduction, even though I had zero interest in ultra running back then.
0: So this is in Fairbanks. So you went to that event, and then something must have got your interest.
1: Not at the time, but interestingly, some of the words that Drew talked still stick in my head, and I feel like I should run his race at some point. I haven't done the Drew's, what is that called? I don't remember.
0: Yeah, right. But you got interested in it. Now I know you. So you're back in the run at this point. And was that during the grad school era? Were you thinking about the marathon? I know the Equinox Marathon. It's one of the oldest marathons in North America, and it's got a long history.
1: I wasn't racing at all around that time.
0: Mm-hmm.
1: I did join some weekly running group, but no, I was not fast, or I was not thinking about race at all.
0: Yeah.
1: I didn't know at the time, but I was very anemic.
0: Oh, right. And so what was that like? Like you're anemic. Explain that, what that meant, what that means, and how you figured that out.
1: So I just thought that I was out of shape because I was studying a lot and I wasn't exercising a lot.
0: Yeah.
1: So after I finished school, I moved to Palmer and started going to Lazy. And I realized that I'm a lot slower than anybody on the trail. And I still thought that I was just out of shape. But it turned out later, I don't know when I found that, probably in the fall, I got the blood test done and realized that my hemoglobin level is very low.
0: Uh-huh. And Lazy Mountain. That when you talked about Lazy, we're talking about the Lazy Mountain
1: Trail.
0: Yeah, yeah. And that explain that trail a little bit to folks who aren't familiar with it.
1: Lazy Mountain, it's right by Palmer. It's conveniently located. I think it's the mountain does not have any approach section. You know, yeah. The Anchorage Trails mountains has approach section. You kind of go flat for a while and then start going uphill. Lazy Mountain is different. There's a trailhead and you start going up.
0: Straight
1: so
0: up.
1: If you want to get exercise, it's very efficient.
0: Right, yeah, yeah. And they have, a while back they put another trail, the Lazy Moose, I think is what it's called, which is much more accessible and lower ankle. But yeah, the old trail pretty much goes straight up and down.
1: Yes.
0: I recall reading that you did the Equinox while you were anemic. Is that right?
1: I did not actually. I did not do Equinox when I lived in Fairbanks.
0: Okay. Yeah. And so what then? So you're back in Palmer now. And so what were some of your first races that you did here in Alaska?
1: I did Crazy Lazy. I think it was 2019. I didn't know anything about the race until probably a week before that.
0: Uh-huh.
1: But I was chatting with my friend, and she just suggested that, why don't you do this? And I did it. I think that was the first race after anemia.
0: Yeah. And explain that race to folks. How far is it? What's the route? That kind of thing.
1: It's a 6 miles and about 3,000 feet elevation gain.
0: Wow.
1: And 3,000 elevation loss.
0: Yeah.
1: Go up Lazy, the steep side, and go down to Map Peak Trail and take a horse trail back to the trailhead.
0: Yeah.
1: It's a loop.
0: Right. And how did that go for you, that first one?
1: I don't remember a lot, but I enjoyed it and I met a lot of people.
0: Uh-huh.
1: Yeah.
0: And is that part of what do you enjoy? We'll get into a little bit more of the why and all this later, but is that I always think of running as sort of a solo adventure, but is that something you enjoy, like being with other people and the social aspect of it?
1: I do.
0: Yeah.
1: Yeah, it's different. One of the big differences between peak-bagging and racing.
0: Right. And so now you're in Palmer, and you did the one race, and now I just want to learn the introduction of some of your other events. But you've done the Two Hats 100, which is more of a peak bagging theme. You've been on Mount Marathon. You've done a Mount Marathon race. Lots of events here. So it seems to have accelerated after that, right? Your racing. So you must have enjoyed it. What were your next steps after the Crazy Lazy race?
1: After that, I wanted to do Lost Lake.
0: Mm-hmm.
1: But I think it was Swan Lake Fire.
0: Oh,
1: or
0: right.
1: Something
0: 2019.
1: Fire.
0: So yeah,
1: it was
0: 2019,
1: the
0: yeah.
1: race was canceled.
0: Yeah.
1: And I wanted to do that as a celebration of me getting over anemia.
0: Yeah, yeah.
1: Uh-huh. So I was a little disappointed.
0: Yeah.
1: And probably a week or so later, I found this Equinox. That I never even looked at. So I just signed up and did it.
0: Yeah, and that is quite the race. I've done it a bunch, and it was my first marathon also.
1: Oh, wow.
0: with sort of knowing what was it, but not fully understanding how hard it is. It's explain that race to the listeners.
1: It start as kind of rolling hill and go up. I don't even know what the elevation gain is, but go up a wider trail and down some steep chute, and there was some pavement section, and finish with some rolling hill.
0: Yeah. It goes up a couple thousand feet at least, and it it's quite the event. And you did pretty well, right? On that, I don't know if the first one you did, but eventually you got on a podium there, right? Is that
1: not in that race?
0: Right, right.
1: Eventually.
0: Right. So, but that must have triggered something in you to, like, say, I want to do these longer races. You must have enjoyed it.
1: Yeah, it linked to next step, actually. I just started going to Monday night hiking group based in Chugach just around that time. And there are lots of ultra runners in there that I didn't know when I started going.
0: Uh-huh.
1: But a couple of them, Martin and Ed, were talking about Susitna 100, which I had never heard of.
0: Uh-huh.
1: So I asked them, what are you guys talking about? And they're, you're invited, by the way. And I didn't know much about it, but there wasn't any reason not to, so I did it.
0: Nice.
1: That ended up, yeah, that was my first ultra.
0: You are listening to Outdoor Explorer on Alaska Public Media. I'm your host, Paul Torlak. We have Meg Inokuma with me talking about her running and peat bagging career, which is full of some amazing events and accomplishments. So talk to us about the Sisseton 100. It's in the winter, correct?
1: It's in winter.
0: Yeah.
1: And you pull sled because there are lots of requirement gear to carry.
0: Mm-hmm.
1: Like 20 below sleeping bag.
0: Yeah, right.
1: So, yeah, it went, it did not go pretty.
0: Oh, no.
1: But I survived and I didn't lose my toe and fingers. And I barely, but I finished.
0: Uh-huh.
1: It went, I really enjoyed the first maybe 55 miles. I didn't see any runner between like mile 10 and mile 54-ish.
0: Mm-hmm.
1: I was by myself. I had no idea of anybody in front of me or who's behind me.
0: Oh.
1: But then my knee started bothering me.
0: Oh, no.
1: So
0: yeah.
1: I slowed down. And then, yeah, I got to this checkpoint around mile 64. And I stopped there for a couple hours for no reason. And that was a big mistake. When you stop after you get slightly injured leg,
0: yeah,
1: it starts swelling.
0: Oh, no.
1: So after that, it was survival. The temperature went down much colder than the forecast did. The forecast was, I think it said like 5 below or something is the coldest. But that night, it turned out that it went down to 20 below.
0: Oh, boy.
1: You didn't have a lot of stuff. I should have worn my sleeping bag, but I wasn't that smart. And next checkpoint, I stayed another 2 hours. And by then, a couple of guys caught up with me and a few women caught up with me. And they left. And seeing sunrise encouraged me to finally get out of the checkpoint.
0: Uh-huh.
1: Even though the checkpoint volunteers, they try so hard to kick me out for 2 hours.
0: Oh.
1: But for the rest, I just walked.
0: Uh-huh.
1: That was the introduction to my ultra.
0: Well, but you finished.
1: I did.
0: Uh-huh. Good. Did you go back and do it again?
1: I did. I did go back. Yeah, two at a time. I did pretty Sisseton. And that's actually Sisseton 100 is actually my probably most favorite race.
0: Uh-huh.
1: And yeah, I don't want to say anything too big, but I'd like to finish 10 times.
0: Oh, good. And how many times are you at now?
1: Just 3.
0: Oh, okay. Well, that's good. That's very doable. Yeah. Do you, and what's the difference? So that was a winter race. Now, I also noticed another big race you did was the Resurrection Pass 100. Is that summer or winter?
1: It's in summer. It's the end of July.
0: Okay. And what is that race? Where does it go? Where does it start? What's the route?
1: Resurrection Trail, probably a lot of people know Resurrection Trail in Kenai. It's starting Hope. You go up towards town 2 miles and come back just to add 4 miles.
0: Uh-huh.
1: And then you run Resurrection Pass Trail all the way to Cooper Landing. And then go back up to Devil's Pass Junction. And then go down to Devil's Creek Trailhead all the way and come back up.
0: Oh, boy.
1: And then go back to Hope Trailhead.
0: Oh, boy. Boy, that must be tough coming back up from to Devil's Pass. Yeah.
1: It's exciting. You know, some people don't like out and back route, but I... What? Kind of like to see other people because otherwise I might not see anyone.
0: Oh, yeah. And you did that. And how many times have you done that race?
1: I've done 100 twice and 50 twice.
0: Okay. Oh, huh. And how did you do?
1: 100 or 50?
0: The 100.
1: 100. I did okay.
0: Yeah.
1: Both times. I'm satisfied with how I did. But conditions were not the greatest. It was cold. I was soaking wet from start to finish.
0: Oh boy, cold and wet. That sounds a little dangerous.
1: I mean, it's cold because I was wet, I guess.
0: Oh, right,
1: I should
0: right,
1: say.
0: Right, okay. Gotcha.
1: Because so the trail is so overgrown, and after both years it started with rain, but rain stopped right away.
0: What?
1: But because all the brushes are wet, it's
0: oh,
1: like
0: right,
1: you're in
0: yeah.
1: a car wash 20 hours.
0: No matter the rain here, you still get really wet. Yeah. And what is the difference between? So you did. I'm interested in the difference between the Susitna 100 and which is in the summer or in the winter, and the Chugach 100, which is in the summer. But for instance, were your times? I know that's not probably super relatable because one's more mountainous than the other. But do you feel like your energy output? Is, I would assume it's more in the winter, is that correct? Especially at minus 20, you're probably putting out a lot more energy.
1: It's different in many ways, so it's hard to compare. So Susitna, as I said, is required gear, so you're, most runners pull sled.
0: Yeah.
1: So it's a lot heavier. And winter condition can vary probably more than summer ultras, because if it's warmer, it's not soft, and you're post hauling away.
0: Uh-huh.
1: As my very first year, it was cold year and not a lot of snow, so it was like ice, which is fast for running.
0: Mm-hmm.
1: And the other difference is in winter, in Susitna, I usually fall asleep when I'm running. You can kind of run.
0: What's that? Never heard of that.
1: Well, you just kind of take a nap while you're running. But
0: wait. How do you stay upright? How does that work?
1: Not longer than a minute.
0: Oh, okay.
1: But
0: it works. A minute's a long time.
1: Maybe 30 seconds. I don't know. Right. I don't time.
0: Okay, but it seems like a minute.
1: Yeah, and it works.
0: Yeah.
1: It's refreshing.
0: Uh-huh.
1: But there's no way I would do it in Resurrection Pass. There are lots of trip hazards.
0: Oh.
1: In winter, in snow, it's flat to begin with. It's just snow. If you fall, it doesn't really... There's not much consequence.
0: Yeah.
1: But, yeah, I wouldn't do that in Res Pass.
0: So which was harder? On average, you've done both a bunch of times. Which do you think is harder? The winter 100 or the summer 100?
1: It's just different.
0: It's different, yeah. Because it sounds like you have to be more focused in the summer one while you're running.
1: Right.
0: Yeah.
1: Yeah, in summer, in Resurrection Pass, because of this overgrown and lots of trip hazard, and you can't really see the trail because of the brush, it's harder to keep eating. I like to keep eating. Like, I don't calculate calorie or do, like, once every hour or once every surgery. I like to keep eating. Like, I'd say, like, a bite every 10 minutes or something, which I can do in winter, but I cannot really do in Res Pass.
0: Because of
1: the visibility and trip hazard.
0: Right, huh. So that's super interesting. And we'll get back to sort of your training and nutrition in a little bit. What other, so let's talk a little bit. So you're doing these races. Now, what about the peat bedding? How'd that get started? How'd you start into that?
1: When I was still living in Kodiak, at the end of my Kodiak life, I spent a couple of winters in South Central, mainland Alaska, and I got a winter job in Anchorage, and that season I went to Alaska Rock Gym every day, and I met this guy who was doing this Chugach 120. But, of course, I was still spending most of my year in Kodiak, and I was there only for a few months in winter in Chugach State Park area. So I couldn't do it. I didn't start doing it. So when I moved to Palmer, finally, after I finished school in Fairbanks, I just started doing it.
0: And so did that require any extra... Describe peat bagging to me. Doesn't involve technical climbing, does it, or does it?
1: Some of them does. At least you want to be able to, but you want to know how to navigate glacier and, of course, avalanche hazard or rockfall hazard.
0: Yeah.
1: But there are a lot of skills that you learn as you do too.
0: Right. And how did you go about learning those things?
1: I started rock climbing when I was in Tokyo, and I took avalanche class when I was in Kodiak. Mm. I did take Alaska mountaineering school. I think it was 12 days mountaineering course when I was doing Kodiak.
0: Uh-huh.
1: The course was in Alaska Range, not in Kodiak.
0: Yeah.
1: So I got the basic in those official courses.
0: So it took some classes.
1: Yes.
0: Yeah. Excellent. Well, we'll get back to that, sort of your training and preparation after this break. 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I'm your host, Paul Toilet. We have Meg Amakuma in the studio with me, and we'll be right back after this quick break.
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0: 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I'm your host, Paul Tordak. I'm talking with Meg Inokuma in the studio with me about her amazing running and peatbagging career. So we before the break, Meg, we were talking about peatbagging. So you've been working away at the Two Guys 100, is that right?
1: Yes, and 120.
0: 120. And explain, we've had shows on this before. We've other guests have talked about the different variations of the Two Guys 100, 120, you know, whatever it is. So what's, explain the 120 to us. What does that mean?
1: So within Two Guys State Park, there are 120 peaks that has 500 feet or more prominent.
0: Mm-hmm. Yeah. And so the goal is to do all those 120.
1: Yes.
0: And where are you at with it?
1: 99.
0: Okay. And what do you find attractive to that? It's sort of like an ultimate peatbagging, you know, goal to all those peaks.
1: I just really enjoy views that I have never seen.
0: Ah.
1: So I do have this list of Two Guys 120, but I, outside of Two Guys State Park, Kenai or Talkeetna's, if the weather's better there, I'll just go peatbagging there.
0: Ah, so it's the view.
1: Yes, mainly. Yeah. Uh-huh. And I like just the time with my friends, too.
0: So let's get into a little bit. So we've got this ultra, the passion of doing ultras, and now peatbagging that you have. Why? What's your motivations to do all this? It's a lot of work in life to stay in shape and do this stuff.
1: That's just a part of my life.
0: Yeah.
1: It's my lifestyle. I feel like it's more than hobby.
0: Right. Now, you talked about being sick at one point and overcoming that with anemia. What role did that play in your attitude toward this?
1: That earlier I mentioned that I used to run races in Kodiak, and now I do races differently. I think the change is from my experience being anemic. Mm-hmm. After I got over anemia, I realized how amazing it is to have a healthy body, and who knows how long I can stay healthy. So while I'm healthy, I want to do what I can with my 100%.
0: Uh-huh. So sort of being motivated a little bit like a, not a bucket list, but just trying to stay active and keep busy. And do you think the, how about, are they intertwined? Does the, I assume all the fitness also keeps you healthy, right?
1: Yes.
0: Yeah, right. And how do you prevent, I think about injuries, like how do you train? I mean, do you have a plan at all, or how do you prevent injuries?
1: I do not have any training plan at all.
0: love it, yeah.
1: For race, I do train for Susitna 100, and I did train for Matt Peak Challenge, but otherwise, in general, I just stay active, and that's about all I do.
0: Right.
1: As far as physical preparation for race.
0: Mm-hmm.
1: I do prepare for race. Mentally, I try to be stress-free as much as possible before race.
0: Smart. Yeah.
1: As far as injury, I don't remember when the last time I did not have any injury.
0: Oh boy.
1: But I only have one permanent injury. Yeah, I think just one.
0: Uh-huh.
1: Which is my right wrist.
0: Right. But back to the injury thing, I mean, you must have some thought of prevention. I mean, do you stretch? Do you, how about nutrition and hydration? And do you have any thoughts on that or suggestions for people?
1: I like eating. I've always liked to eat. So this, I don't know. Just eat whatever you want. Whenever you want. I eat like every 2 hours as soon as I wake up until I go to bed.
0: Uh-huh.
1: I don't know if it's healthy. I just like to eat. As far as drinking, I'm not good at drinking water. So I try to remind myself to drink water. But
0: leading up to a race, are you doing carbohydrates, or do you just do what you normally do?
1: I normally do.
0: Right. Huh. Good. Well, good. And during races then, you mentioned earlier that during the winter you can constantly snap, and then summer races you can't, do that. Let's talk about the summer races a little bit. Are you eating every hour? Or how, if you're not constantly eating because you're worried about tripping, what are you doing? What's your strategy there?
1: Just whenever I can, I eat.
0: Okay. And how much?
1: I don't know. I do have a spreadsheet that I wrote down after the race, which is probably not very accurate, but I don't know on top of my head.
0: Okay.
1: But I usually eat shortbread cookies a lot. That's my main calorie source.
0: Oh, okay. That's where I was going next. Yeah.
1: I like real food. I don't use goo or, I don't take electrolytes. I just go with real food and water.
0: Oh, interesting. Huh.
1: Which I consider cookies real food.
0: Yeah. Some people would argue with that, but I don't. So in the training, and you mentioned running in a group of people. Is that something you still do? Or hiking, I guess? Yeah.
1: No, that group is not ongoing right now.
0: Okay. Right. But do you have training partners, or are you more like go off and do it by yourself?
1: I don't really do group thing like regularly. I don't.
0: Yeah. Well, so you're off on your own. And we talked a little bit about, so it seems to me like the peat bagging is a little different than mountain running. I mean, there's obviously a lot of crossover. And how do you balance those two in your entire life to do this? I mean, it's amazing what you've done. So you're obviously out there exercising a lot in the outdoors. How do you do that balance of work and running, which is definitely different than climbing? So how do you balance all that?
1: I struggle, and the struggle is real.
0: Uh-huh.
1: I wish I could do both. Every year, this last few years, I keep saying that, okay, this is going to be my last year racing, and I keep going back racing. I mentioned that I don't train for a specific race, except for Sasetnan Mapi Challenge. For example, springtime, from March through May is like spring mountaineering season. I focus. I don't think anything about race.
0: Mm-hmm.
1: And then often, I kind of change from mountaineering peak bagging to race around June. But I still like to do both. So like, for example, last year before Resurrection Pass 100, after Mount Marathon, I did a Resurrection Pass high traverse.
0: Mm-hmm.
1: So my friend and I went up from Hope to Hope Point and stayed on the ridge and got out Doubles Creek Trail, which is a backpacking trip. We thought about doing it as a fastpacking, but we ended up bringing real tent, which was, I'm so glad we did because of the amount of mosquito alive. But that was like, I don't know, probably like 60 miles and just less than 30,000 feet elevation gain. So that's a peak bagging. We're hitting peaks.
0: Yeah.
1: But I hope that it'll translate to some training for Respas 100, even though we were not running.
0: Yeah.
1: I changed the type of peak that I do based on what race is coming, but I still like to get peaks in between races.
0: Yeah, good. You mentioned a word I'm not familiar with, fastpacking?
1: Yeah.
0: What's that?
1: You go like minimalist, so you might not carry real tent or big sleeping bag, but maybe you carry a super light sleeping bag in your like a little big running pack and do overnight.
0: So you're bivouacking out without a tent.
1: Right.
0: You're sleeping out of a tent. But so it's still okay. Okay, huh, interesting. So you're peat bagging in the summer, you're doing the peat bagging, in the spring, it sounds like, mostly, and then more training for running in the summertime. Let's talk about the seasons a little bit. What happens in the fall then? Are you out running, or do you ever take a break, I guess? Some people take a little time off once in a while. Do you ever do that? Biking or something different.
1: Yeah. I bike throughout the year here and there. Yeah. I don't plan ahead.
0: Uh-huh.
1: I don't know. I don't consider my daily activity as training, so I guess I don't take a break.
0: Uh-huh. Good. Yeah, well, good. Let's talk a little bit about the general idea of I want to get back to this idea of some of the things that you've done, and because you've sounds like it's just part of the lifestyle, but on one hand, but I have a hard time believing it's entirely like you just do like say, oh, I'm gonna go run, not the ones you train for, but like for instance, you got some records here that we've mentioned earlier, White Mountain 100, Res Pass 100 we talked about. Let's say the White Mountain 100, that's a winter race, is that right?
1: Yes.
0: And so you just went off and did that? You decide one day I'm going to go do that? Or what kind of preparation do you get into that to actually get on a podium for something like that?
1: I did White Mountain 100 4 weeks after Susitna 100. I decided I was already in shape.
0: Yeah. So you just went out and did it.
1: Yeah.
0: Right. And what was that like, the White Mountain 100?
1: It was my first 100 mile other than Susitna. And White Mountain does not have required gear. So it's different. You are carrying everything in your pack.
0: Uh-huh.
1: So I really try to focus on making the gear light, because when I'm dragging a sled, it doesn't really matter. A pound doesn't matter a lot.
0: Uh-huh.
1: But if you're carrying everything in your back, you want to make it as light as possible and small as possible.
0: Yeah.
1: So that was a challenge. And White Mountain, I was hearing there would be a lot of overflow. So prepared. I made some gear so that my leg won't get soaked, even though I ended up getting soaked because I stepped on ice that broke through.
0: Wow, all the way?
1: To just under my knee, I think.
0: Okay.
1: Yeah.
0: And what'd you do? Because it's wintertime.
1: It's wintertime.
0: Probably not warm up there. So yeah.
1: Yeah, you just need to keep moving.
0: All right. And how'd you get dried out then?
1: I was soaked until finish.
0: Oh, wow. But no frostbite or
1: no
0: anything
1: frostbite.
0: Like that.
1: It was a warmer year. I think the coldest was like 15 above, I think.
0: Oh, Fahrenheit. Right. Okay. Huh. Interesting. So that one, you kind of put him on that, I believe. And other ones include the Res Pass 50. Talked about that. Oh, the Tanawha River Challenge. That's another one that I've been interested in learning about.
1: Tana River Challenge, that year I planned to do Susitna 100, but it was canceled because of the trail condition, snow condition.
0: Mm-hmm.
1: I really missed this middle of nowhere, nothing but white. That is the scene, so I signed up for it. I think it was, let's see, probably a month or so before that, I broke my shoulder or the top of a humerus, so I couldn't use my right arm at all.
0: Oops.
1: So my biggest goal in that race was not to fall.
0: Oh, right. And you were successful.
1: Yes.
0: Good. So that was the that was the 50 mile or the 45 miles. Now, in a note to talk about the Grand Prix, Alaska Mountain Runners Grand Prix, what is that? And explain to what that is.
1: Well, Alaska Mountain Runners, they could, I don't know if I can list everything now. The list is getting bigger and bigger.
0: Yeah.
1: But Crazy Lazy, Noia, Government Peak, Juno, Broad Ridge, Mount Marathon, Alieska Cirque, Matt Peak Challenge, and Veins of Gold. I might be missing something, but there are certain mountain races that are Grand Prix races.
0: Mm-hmm.
1: And if you get, say, finish first place, you get certain point. And then second place, like, different point for placement. And then if you do more than four races, the highest four points that you got for the year will be counted, and add the four numbers and compare the total. That makes sense.
0: Yep. And then who has the most points or least points? Is it most or least? That has to be most.
1: Yes,
0: points,
1: most.
0: What wins? Huh?
1: Yeah, I've done four races actually only once.
0: Well, that sounds interesting. And have you placed in that? How have you done in that?
1: Yeah, that one year that I did four races, I won it.
0: You are listening to Outdoor Explorer on Alaska Public Media. I'm your host, Paul Torda. We have Meg Inokuma with me in the studio talking about her amazing running and feedbacking life and lifestyle, it sounds like. So we've been talking about training. We talked about your different records. I'm also interested in some other stuff you do, particularly your volunteer work with like AMRG, right? You've done some volunteer. And why do you do that? And what is enjoyable about that?
1: Yeah, I don't remember how I started getting into it. When I was in Flagstaff, in my first grad school, I did take Wilderness First Responder. I think I was just curious.
0: Okay.
1: Then when I was in Kodiak, I joined Kodiak Island Search and Rescue, and I was there in a group for 5 years. And I moved here, and I joined Alaska Mountain Rescue Group.
0: Mm-hmm.
1: And when I was in Kodiak Island Search and Rescue, my very first climbing partner in Japan, who I went high school and university together, she passed, likely in avalanche, end of December. The body wasn't found until May. But that added to my motivation to stay in search and rescue field.
0: Mm-hmm. But it didn't slow you down, apparently. That losing your friend.
1: No.
0: Because some people might have said, oh, this isn't worth it.
1: And Good point.
0: Right,
1: yeah.
0: Right, yeah.
1: No, I didn't lose my motivation.
0: Right. Did that losing your friend, did that affect the risks that you took? Did you say, well, maybe I'm going to avoid avalanches, for instance? Or like, how'd that, see what I'm saying?
1: Not that one, because I wasn't there. I did not go to Japan to go look for

0: Highlands. And how do you make decisions in the mountains in these races? Is it your gut feeling, or how do you decide when to turn around and when not to?
1: I stay calm, and more recently, I usually have a climbing partner, so we kind of check each other's temperature and make a good decision.
0: You've got this volunteer work, you've done a lot of other things with your life, I assume. But I'm also curious about what are some of the rewards, like why do this, and maybe if you have a specific story or something of something that really stands out to you as a highlight.
1: Sure. I can talk about Resurrection Pass 50 in 2022. Mm-hmm. It's a good example why I do this. That's the toughest race and the most satisfying race that I've ever done to this day. I always try to give it my 100%. But for this race, by accident, I felt like I gave 120% of what I had. I saw what I didn't know that I had. And that was very satisfying. The feeling that I gave it all is the reward for me.
0: Nice. And when do you know you've done that? Do you collapse at the finish, or do you?
1: Pretty much.
0: Right. And I guess my question is then, how do you prevent collapsing 5 miles from the finish? I mean, how do you balance that? Like, you want to give it all, but you don't want to give too much, right? Because at that point, you might bonk.
1: Good point.
0: Anybody who's done it is not a pleasant thing. I've done it, and the world slows down, and you're sort of done. So how do you manage that?
1: Good point. I don't know. It hasn't happened, but it might happen. I don't use a watch. Like, I don't check my heart rate, pace, any of that. I don't know. I don't have stats when I'm running. I just go by my feeling always.
0: And so your feeling meaning your energy level, your aerobic capacity, like how you must be judging it somehow, just your fatigue level.
1: Run however I want to.
0: But I guess I go back to this idea of like avoiding bonking, avoiding like crashing, because it's important, especially in this mountain running stuff, to stay alert and literally stay on your toes so you're not tripping. And it happens to me all the time. I trip and do a face plant, and it's not great. So how do you manage that without a watch? I mean, people are so used to having these sports watches and judging everything, all the stats. Is it by, you say, how you're feeling, but is it, you know, how hard you're breathing, how hungry you are, how, you know, your fatigue level, and so forth and so on? You know what I'm getting at? There's got to be a way that you sort of judge.
1: I think I'm subconsciously thinking all of that. I think I'm good at listening to my body.
0: Mm-hmm.
1: But I don't know. I cannot explain.
0: Yeah. Well, listen to your body. I mean, that does it. That does it pretty well. So what about the things? I mean, we talked about what you enjoy, what motivates you. What are some of the biggest challenges in this lifestyle of yours?
1: In the lifestyle? Good question. Time management?
0: Couldn't ever end.
1: Yeah.
0: Right.
1: Yeah, I cannot think of, maybe for each one, I guess incorporating weather is a challenge.
0: Yeah. Weather. So how do you have rain here, and you have equipment to deal with that? That's the wildlife, moose and bears in particular. Do you carry bear spray with you?
1: In peak bagging or in race?
0: Well, for training, for instance. For training, for racing, or peak bagging, yeah.
1: In peak bagging, I do.
0: Uh-huh. But not necessarily for training. Let's say we're going to do a training run on the hillside up here, and you're going to do a 12-mile loop. So you're not carrying pepper spray or bear spray?
1: I don't know which one I should call

0: training.
1: Yeah.
0: Like my daily walk on lazy, I do not carry bear spray.
1: Yeah. We're about finished here. So what other suggestions do you have for people who might be thinking about getting into, let's start with mountain running and ultras?
0: I think having fun is the biggest factor.
1: Uh-huh.
0: Yeah, one reason I don't use watch is I think if I had watch, I would start comparing myself with yesterday's myself and, I got to run faster or whatever, or you have to set goal each day. And that does not sound fun to me. I just want to go however I feel like. If I want to turn around after a mile, I'll turn around. Yeah, just keep it fun.
1: Uh-huh. What are your next steps? Would you have goals? Do you have things you want to accomplish in the next couple of years that you haven't done?
0: I'd like to get more peaks.
1: Yeah, I could finish 120, yeah.
0: That or any other peaks.
1: Right.
0: I don't know. I don't have a long-term goal. I'd like to finish Editor Round Trail Invitational at least once.
1: And finally, Meg, I want to know what inspires you.
0: I get inspiration from my daily life, from my friends. The other day, I was walking on Lazy, and I ran into my friend, and I didn't go to Lazy for about a month because of the breakup season. I don't want to damage the trail.
1: Yeah.
0: So, I mentioned, I haven't seen you for a while. And she was like, I had an open heart surgery 6 weeks ago.
1: Wow.
0: And she's already there. That's inspiring.
1: Yeah.
0: So, I feel lucky that I get inspired from friends. Yeah.
1: That's excellent.
0: In my daily life.
1: That's an excellent story.
0: As far as ultra running, my biggest mentor and inspiration is Laura McDonough.
1: Oh, yeah. Uh-huh,
0: uh-huh. She's not just what she's been doing, but who she is and how supportive she is to newbie like me.
1: Yeah.
0: And as far as, from big races, I don't follow unless I have friends running, but there are three moments that I got inspiration from. One is 2023, when Courtney DeWalter broke a course record in Western State 100, and 3 weeks later she broke a record in Hard Rock 100. That was inspiring to see what human body can do.
1: Yeah.
0: And also this year, Rachel Entrekin broke the overall course record in Kokorona 250. That was amazing to watch.
1: Wow, men and women.
0: Yes.
1: Wow. Yeah.
0: And the third one, or the other one, is the moment when Jasmine Paris finished a Barkley Marathon as the first and so far the only woman finishing ever since the race started in current format in, I think, 1995. She finished 99 seconds before 60 seconds cutoff.
1: Yeah.
0: And she literally collapsed after she finished. And I wanted to add some interesting episode related to this Jasmine's finish. My friend emailed me a few months ago. She watched one of the videos of Jasmine's finish for the first time, I think. And she mentioned that reminded me of me, which is humbling.
1: Good for you, it does. Yeah,
0: and it was interesting that my friend added that it was too bad that she needed to push herself so hard. And that was a very different perspective from how I saw. To me, the fact that she was able to push herself so hard was the inspiring part.
1: Nice. Yeah. That's what motivated you. Yeah.
0: Finishing is amazing, of course, but being able to push yourself so hard is.
1: Yeah.
0: Yeah.
1: Well, good. That's very impressive. We'll have a link to that video of her finishing that event on the Outdoor Explorer website. This has been Outdoor Explorer. I'm here with Paul Torlock. We had Meg Inokuma with me in the studio. Thank you very much, Meg, for joining us today.
0: Thank you, Paul.
1: And we'll see everybody outdoors on the trail, pushing ourselves hard.

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1: It's Ryan. 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
1: Hello, welcome to the newsroom. I'm Ankur Desai. As the Chinese president chairs an emergency meeting to coordinate rescue efforts following the deadly floods in Nepal,

0: could say anything, do anything. I was pushed off the wing and didn't know when to hold myself for impact because the tarmac is black. Everything was dark outside.
1: Madhvi was pretty badly injured, but she managed to make her way away from the plane and towards the airport terminal building, helping passengers as she went.
0: The scenario, if I can describe, is when you poke an ant hole and all the ants just run. This is what I could remember. Everybody was running everywhere because we didn't know where to run.
1: She was taken to a hospital, which she described to me as chaotic. It was here that she learned that two of her colleagues had died, Nurja Baharnot and Mahaji Karas. In total, 22 people were killed.
0: I would not be able to sleep for nights and nights at a row. I was sleeping with my mom. I would get up in the night and I would go and hide in a corner in the room, in my bedroom. And I would say, they're going to come after me. Or I would take the sheet and cover my head and say, I have to hide. They're going to come to kill me. And the incident with Kumar, that stayed with me for a very long time, very, very long time.
1: The four hijackers were imprisoned by the Pakistani authorities. The lead hijacker, Zaid Hassan Safarini, was released in 2001 before being quickly recaptured by American authorities. He pled guilty to 95 charges and was sentenced to 160 years in prison in 2003. The other hijackers were released against the wishes of India and the USA in 2008. Madhvi Bahunga returned to work for Pan American Airways. She's now retired and lives in the United States. She was speaking to me, Tim O'Callaghan, for Witness History.
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3: This week on This American Life, a guy connects two AI chatbots. So instead of talking to him, they're talking to each other. And what happens next is kind of amazing. Each chatbot insists on trying to help the other until they figure out that neither of them is human. And then they try to stop their conversation. And they find

Show Boys ending that report by our arts correspondent David Sillitoe about that new musical life of Alan Turing. 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

0: A reminder of our top story today on NewsHour. State media in China say rescue operations in southern Tibet have resumed following Wednesday's catastrophic floods and mudslides. They've been temporarily suspended hour after hours of heavy rain sparked fears of further flooding. Earlier on NewsHour, the UN resident coordinator in Nepal, Laila Peters-Yaya, described some of the affected areas that she'd visited.
1: The hardest part for me was when I heard the witness, you know, some people who survived, and they explained me, they say, you know, we were on the other side of the riverbank and there were people in the market and we heard them screaming, you know, when the big wave came and took them away. So what you see is unreal, actually, the level of destruction. It's just unreal.
0: Another headline this hour. Serbia says it'll give a military and state funeral to Ratko Mladic, the Bosnian Serb general responsible for the slaughter of thousands of Muslims in Srebrenica. This is James Menendez with NewsHour. Let's return to our top story today, the search for survivors from the flooding in Nepal. Alka Shrestha lives in the capital Kathmandu and is desperately trying to get news of her father. He was working on a construction site for a new customs house in the upper part of the valley.
2: My father is a civil engineer, and he was actually on a site visit, so which is one of the under construction custom office near the China border. So it was the first point where the flood hit. So he was actually there with other 50-60 staffs.
0: And as everybody knows now, because the footage has been circulated all over the world, I mean, that customs point was hit by it looked like a huge tidal wave. So what have you been doing to try to find out whether he might be alive?
2: Yes, I mean, we have been reaching out to, you know, everyone we could. We have reached out to the army officials, hospitals, police, and also the government. So government is doing their part. But until now, I mean, no one has actually reached that place. So we feel like, you know, there might be still people waiting for rescue and help.
0: And we've heard about the government using helicopters to try to reach those areas worst affected. But from what you're saying, they haven't managed to get up there at all.
2: Yes, they might have been capturing the images, but in terms of rescue, we don't think the government has all the equipment and as well as, you know, skills.

0: Well, I think during such situation, if any country from any part of the world, if they are assisting us, I think it is good to accept, because instead of keeping our own people on a poor condition, I believe that accepting this kind of the support from the outside world is very should be very much welcomed. Now we are in a problem. In the problem of when other countries are facing, Nepal also at its best capacity have supported. So I think this time Nepal needs the support, and I think government don't have any problem on that from my. But for the rescue and evacuation part, obviously Nepal, I think we have a number of agencies who were doing practice on these kind of things, especially the armed police force and the army. So they are quite capable for this.
1: Yeah, Mr. Regme, sorry, we're out of time, but thank you very much indeed for joining us. That was Dhananjay Regme, a member of parliament in Nepal and himself a glaciologist. That brings us to the end of this edition of NewsHour. Thanks so much for listening. Until next time, take care. Bye-bye.
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0: Steve Imers lost his daughter after her car crashed into a guardrail that was faulty. He's now made it his life's mission to fix every single one in the country. Next time, here and now.
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2: Good morning, I'm E. Martinez. 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
7: 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I'm Ava White. Senator Dan Sullivan and former Congresswoman Mary Peltola, the two leading candidates for U.S. Senate, vied for support from the petroleum industry Thursday at the Alaska Oil and Gas Association's annual conference in Anchorage. Alaska Public Media's Liz Ruskin reports that a clear pattern emerged.
8: Again and again, Sullivan tied Peltola to national Democrats. And to the Senate Democrats, he says she'd empower if elected.
9: My opponent talks a big game in terms of supporting oil and gas, but when you look at her actions during her two terms as a congresswoman, she consistently voted with lower 48 liberal allies of hers against our interests.
8: Sullivan said the phrase, lower 48 liberal allies, 15 times in the hour-long forum, with slight variations. Sullivan's point is that Peltola's election to the Senate would help those who want to block oil and gas development and projects like the King Cove Road.
9: Can't have it both ways. You can't empower the people who want to shut us down and then say, I don't want to shut you down.
8: Peltola portrayed herself as a different kind of Democrat. Rather than defend the actions of the Biden administration that Sullivan tried to saddle her with, Peltola skewered Biden's Interior Secretary and pinned blame on Sullivan.
10: My opponent, he voted yes to confirm Deb Haaland, who is one of the biggest stumbling blocks Alaska has ever seen.
8: Both Alaska senators voted to confirm Haaland. She became the first Native American to lead the Interior Department a year before Peltola became the first Alaska Native elected to Congress. Peltola emphasized her support for ConocoPhillips' Willow Project and other lease sales in the National Petroleum Reserve, Alaska. She said her Democratic House colleagues helped her get a key meeting with President Biden.
10: And I was nice enough to bring our senators along, and I was able to use arguments that were compelling. You're interested in social justice? Well, that's great, because all the Native groups in Alaska, all of the Alaska Federation of Natives, every union in the state want this project, want Willow to go forward.
8: Sullivan scoffed at her account.
9: My opponent, claims one meeting with Joe Biden, which was actually an embarrassment. He was clueless, and then you went out and said he was the smartest, sharpest guy in D.C.
8: Peltola praised Biden's mental acuity in a December 2023 interview. Her words came back to haunt her after Biden's disastrous debate performance. At the candidates' forum, she tried twice to pin the performance of Haaland's Interior Department on Sullivan. The second time gave Sullivan pause, literally.
10: From the top down, the culture within those agencies is one of responsiveness, listening to people, and working with people. Not what we had when we saw Deb Haaland confirmed by Dan. Okay, Senator.
9: So agency accountability is a critical thing.
8: Despite being the sitting senator, Sullivan came to the forum as a bit of an underdog. Peltola's share of the primary vote reached 49% the night before when the state updated its ballot count in Alaska's U.S. Senate race. That put the Republican incumbent 7 percentage points behind his Democratic challenger. Reporting from Anchorage, I'm Liz Ruskin.
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0: Cup, but you have a shot at the Tiramisu World Cup. The competition in Italy is looking for 130 taste testers. Tiramisu is made up of layers of cocoa powder, coffee soap, ladyfingers, and mascarpone cream. Applications for this dream job are open one day only, September 12th. You too can get a taste of the action.
1: Oh, please put me in, Coach.
0: It's Morning Edition.
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2: The chip maker powering the AI boom reported strong quarterly earnings again this week. And for the first time all year, the markets cheered. Investors have been in a skeptical mood about massive AI spending. So what changed? And what does it say about the state of the AI trade? We asked Anita Ramaswamy, columnist at The Information, to break it down.
4: The funny thing is nothing really was that different. I mean, NVIDIA has pretty much every single quarter that they've reported in recent history beat their estimates in terms of how much they say they're going to make. I think that, you know, the market has these ups and downs, and there are, you know, concerns sometimes about, you know, I think in the recent months it's been about NVIDIA backstopping a lot of its customers.
2: Right.
4: So offering support to companies that are actually buying its chips, and some concerns about whether that is circular financing. One of the analysts on the investor call actually asked about this, and NVIDIA's CFO basically said, you know, we don't see it as circular financing, even though a quarter of NVIDIA's revenues next year are going to be related to these different AI labs that NVIDIA is basically financially supporting in some way.
2: We saw during the previous big tech earnings, which we talked about, a lot of sort of skepticism about these growing spend amounts on capital expenditures, much of which was going to buy NVIDIA chips. So it follows, of course, that NVIDIA earnings are going to be good, but sort of like one scared investors, the others didn't.
4: Right, right. And I think also to some extent, there's a dynamic here where NVIDIA is just expanding its reach, and that has started to be perceived as a good thing. One investment that I followed was, you know, this month was that NVIDIA committed money to investing in Poolside, which is an AI model maker. And that's really interesting because we all think of NVIDIA as the chip maker and they're dealing with the hardware. Now that that's happening, we're seeing NVIDIA sort of expand its tentacles into all these different parts of AI. And that could be a good thing in terms of it's definitely juicing their growth, but it could also be a bad thing in terms of the dependency that all of these different companies in AI have with one another.
2: Okay, what about the sort of inverse of NVIDIA moving more into the model game and the model companies moving more into the chip game? We've seen, of course, Google and Amazon have been making their own AI chips. How big of a threat is that to NVIDIA?
4: I think it's a substantial threat, but at the end of the day, NVIDIA has a huge first mover advantage and they have a huge technological advantage. But the analogy that I've heard that really describes the threat, I think, really well is the idea that NVIDIA chips are like the Ferraris of AI chips, and you don't need a Ferrari to go to the grocery store on a Tuesday, right? And so I think a lot of these companies are saying, we don't want to spend as much money on NVIDIA chips. They are really expensive. They are really advanced. And NVIDIA even said this quarter that it's planning to continue to raise prices on its new chips.
2: That's Anita Ramaswamy at The Information. This conversation was part of our Tech Week in Review segment. You can find it on our website, marketplace.org/techbytes. Emma Condon produced this episode. Jesus Alvarado and Courtney Bergseeker also produced our show this week. Gary O'Keefe is our engineer. Daisy Palacios is the supervising producer. Nancy Fargali is the executive producer. I'm Megan McCarty Carino, and that's Marketplace Tech. This is APM.
5: Who doesn't love an ocean breeze full of salt and contaminants? This is Sandra Tsing Lo with the lowdown on science. Plastic pollution is everywhere, in our oceans, on land, even in our air. Enter Daniel B. Shaw and team from University of Strathclyde in Scotland. They studied how microplastics move from oceans into the atmosphere through sea spray. Specifically, they modeled how crashing waves launch tiny plastic particles into the air. And ocean released nearly 100,000 tons of microplastics into the atmosphere yearly. Winds can then carry these particles across continents before depositing them back onto land. So next time you're at the beach, remember to recycle. There's no need to be salty about it.

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3: This week on This American Life, a guy connects two AI chatbots. So instead of talking to him, they're talking to each other. And what happens next is kind of amazing. Each chatbot insists on trying to help the other until they figure out that neither of them is human. And then they try to stop their conversation. And they find they can't. That's this week.

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1: Live from NPR News, I'm Lakshmi Singh. Federal Reserve Chair Kevin Warsh says inflation's too high, still above the central bank's 2% target. But in a highly anticipated speech in Jackson Hole, Wyoming today, Warsh did not give a clear indication of what the Fed's next steps might be. Here's NPR's Scott Horsley.
2: He reiterated his concern that too much telegraphing about interest rates by the Fed can tie the central bank's hands and also distort market signals. That's why he's really allergic to saying a whole lot about what the central bank might do in the future. Some players have said, look, don't tell us where interest rates are going next month or the next 6 months, but give us a general idea of how you might react to this or that economic indicator.
1: That's NPR's Scott Horsley reporting. President Trump has signed an executive order renaming Lake Ontario to Lake America. NPR's Liz Baker reports that in Rochester, New York, beachgoers greeted the news with derision and defiance.
3: It's a windy day, so only a few people are out on the sandy beach of Lake America.
4: That's not what it's called. It's called Lake Ontario.
3: From the boardwalk, D-Love and Sky House look north to the Canadian side of the lake and the Canadian side of the trade war.
5: I think Trump is just pissed off with him and trying to be funny.
3: Political science major Abby Opal says she wanted to laugh at first, but
6: it symbolizes how our relationship with Canada is going down the drain and for no reason.
3: It won't really make a difference, says Michael Alacqua, just like Trump's renaming of another body of water.
7: People are always going to call it the Gulf of Mexico. People are always going to call it Lake Ontario.
3: After all, the order only applies to the federal government. Liz Baker, NPR News, Lake Ontario Beach, New York.
1: Nepal and Tibet are now trying to account for as many as 2,500 people. Many residents and foreign tourists have not been seen since a torrent of water and mud tore through villages this week. Some areas remain inaccessible to emergency assistance, and others the waters receded and more bodies are being found. The death toll has risen to 538. NPR's Dia Hadid reports the State Department says 90 Americans are affected.
8: Many of the missing Americans appear to be Hindu pilgrims, like 28-year-old Ariadna Riley's in-laws. Riley says Neelam Kumari Sharma and Ramesh Sharma were on a pilgrimage to circle Mount Kailash, a mountain revered by Hindus.
9: They were really excited to be able to participate in, for them, an incredible event.
8: They lost contact when the floods took place.
9: We have been tirelessly looking for them. That's just been the most torturous part that anyone can imagine, is not knowing where your family is and having to wait to hear if they're dead or not. It's one of the devastating things that this family is going through right now.
8: So far, the State Department says it's deployed $500,000 to rescue efforts. Dia Hadid, NPR News.
1: It's NPR.
10: You're listening to Statewide News from Alaska Public Media. I'm Ava White. Four people died in a plane crash in the Kenai Peninsula community of Seldovia Wednesday, according to Alaska State Troopers. Troopers were alerted to the crash at around 1:18 p.m., according to a dispatch. The Piper PA-24 had traveled to Seldovia from Merrill Field in Anchorage before it crashed. Clint Johnson is the National Transportation Safety Board's chief for the Alaska region. He says details are limited, and the pilot may have been taking off or on a go-around when the plane crashed.
11: The airplane was taking off to the south, ended up crashing into what they refer to as a slough. The airplane was submerged in about 16 to 17 feet of water.
10: Officials say troopers were able to recover the victims' bodies from the wreckage about 5 hours later, after the tide had fallen. Pilot Eric Middlebrook, 68, of Anchorage, was found dead with three passengers from California: Ronald Schmidt, 65, Lance Schmidt, 20, and Daniel Simmons, 82. Middlebrook is a former mayor of Bethel. He served in that role in 2008 and again from October 2010 to October 2011. Former Bethel Mayor Mark Springer says Middlebrook was well-respected and the go-to guy for refrigeration work on the Yukon-Kuskokwim Delta.
12: His job, basically, was to keep the ice cream frozen in the village stores. So he had his own airplane, and he would fly out to the villages to do refrigeration, repair.
10: It's not yet clear what caused the crash. This is the second fatal plane crash in Alaska in less than a week. Last week, a charter plane carrying eight people crashed at a remote military radar site in southwest Alaska. All eight people died in the crash. A delivery disruption last week led to a gasoline shortage in the North Slope village of Wainwright, according to officials with the local Native Corporation. An emergency fuel delivery was expected by late Thursday. The Luganick Corporation manages the Wainwright fuel station under a borough contract. The corporation's president of Alaska Operations, Jill Rogers, said in an email that fuel at the pump might have gotten contaminated early last week during a transfer from the barge. The Wainwright fuel station has a large bulk tank separate from a smaller day tank connected to the pumps. The day tank was unaffected by the issue, but on Monday, corporation officials said in a Facebook post that the day tank was empty. Rogers said residents still had heating fuel for homes and businesses, as well as diesel for trucks, but unleaded fuel or regular gasoline was out, preventing people from hunting and berry picking during the peak season. Corporation staff said after the North Slope Borough fills the day tank with its emergency delivery, the price per gallon will remain the same. This is Alaska Public Media.
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15: It's Morning Edition from NPR News. I'm Steve Inskeep in Washington, D.C.
16: Jeremy Martinez in Culver City, California. It's been 2 days since nearly 30-foot-high waves raced down a river between Tibet and Nepal, wiping away communities for miles downstream.
15: Police in Nepal say the death toll has risen to more than 500 people, and that is just on the Nepal side of the border. More than 1,500 people in total are still missing.
16: NPR's Dia Hadid covers Nepal. She's on the line with us now. Dia, so it's been 2 days. What's the latest information about these floods?
8: Search and rescue efforts are still ongoing. The waters receded from most places, leaving behind mud and debris. But Santosh Pandey from the aid group Oxfam says one of the worst affected areas, Raswa, is still only accessible by helicopter. So that's how they're getting aid in.
17: So we are coordinating the government, providing support basically on non-food items and hygiene keys.
8: But because that area is largely inaccessible, it also means the death count is likely to rise further. And now authorities are warning that there might be secondary floods because there's still an overflowing lake in the area where experts say the first glacier collapsed, blocking up a river valley and triggering those major floods. There's concern it might burst. David Fisher is head of Nepal's Red Cross delegation.
18: We're worried, of course, for the population and for the safety of our own colleagues. We don't have a full view about what kind of intensity would come in a second flood.
8: He says for now, in other devastated areas, aid is getting in.
16: Yeah, it sounds like that area is still very dangerous. So what does that mean for the rescue efforts? Are more people likely to be found? Any hope of that?
8: Nepali authorities say they've now rescued more than 1,500 people. Some survivors recounted how they fled into forested hills, so there is hope for others. But the situation is so very uncertain. We don't even know yet if those rescued people were even included in the list of the missing.
16: Yeah, we mentioned how the State Department says 90 Americans are among the foreigners missing. Any of them at all? Have any of them been found?
8: Yeah, to be clear, the State Department says impacted, not missing. And it appears many of those Americans were Hindu pilgrims, like the in-laws of 28-year-old Ariadna Riley, her husband's parents, the 64-year-old Neelam Kumari Sharma and 65-year-old Ramesh Sharma. She tells NPR, they retired and saved to make a pilgrimage to circle Mount Kailash in Tibet. It's a mountain revered by Hindus.
9: They were really excited. They were eager to be able to participate in, for them, an incredible event.
8: She says they haven't heard anything so far.
9: We have been tirelessly looking for them. That's just been the most torturous part that anyone can imagine, is not knowing where your family is.
16: Yeah, that sounds absolutely awful. Has the State Department said anything more about this?
8: President Trump expressed his sorrow in the White House yesterday and said his administration offered any help that Nepal needs. So far, the State Department says it's deployed $500,000 to rescue efforts. David Fisher from the Red Cross says they're calling for solidarity.
18: Not just for the first ration for the first day, but to really put them back on their feet.
8: And solidarity to help Nepal mitigate the impact of human-caused climate change, which, frankly, they've barely contributed to, but are paying a massive price.
18: The climate change is absolutely accelerating disasters. We're not going to be able to cope with them if we don't invest very substantially in risk reduction, early warning.
8: To help people flee before the waters come.
16: All right, that's NPR's Dia Hadid, who covers Nepal. Dia, thank you.
8: You're welcome, A.
15: Americans who are waiting for news from Nepal include Shreya Ahuja. She lives in North Carolina. She's now in Washington, D.C. with other family members, where they have gathered hoping for the safety of Shreya's parents, Deepak and Madhu Ahuja, who were visiting Nepal when the floods began. Welcome to the program.
19: Hi, Steve. Thank you for having me on the show.
15: I'm sorry for what you're going through. Can you tell me something about your parents?
19: Well, they're the best parents in the world, but I'm sure any daughter would say that. We grew up in Dallas. They're both born in India, so they immigrated here in the 90s. They are U.S. citizens, both small business owners in Dallas. They've worked really hard to build the lives that they have, and it was my dad's 60th birthday, and so they chose this pilgrimage trek because it was his birthday wish list.
15: 60th birthday, and you said pilgrimage trek. What was the organization and what was the trek supposed to be?
19: So the trek was to Mount Kailash, which is a holy site for many religions, but especially for us Hindus. And they were traveling with the Isha Foundation Sacred Walks.
15: Okay. And when did you last hear from your parents?
19: They were checking in with us periodically during the trip, either via text or uploading photos into our shared album. And then I last talked with them on the phone, my time, August 25th, 7:30 p.m. That's when they told me that they had completed their trek, which we actually were the most worried about, them physically making it through the trek. They had actually gotten to meet the spiritual leader, which they were extremely excited by and felt like they had been blessed. And then they told me they were in Saga in China and departing shortly for the border. And this was just hours before they reached the border and were impacted by the floods.
15: So you had reached the moment where you thought they were beyond any risk, any danger.
19: Essentially, yeah.
15: When did you begin to think they might be in trouble?
19: So I went to sleep that night after talking to my parents. I went to work the next morning. I was at work for 15 minutes, and I saw a few of my aunts start texting about flash flooding in Nepal. And I tried texting them. I tried calling them. And initially, I wasn't too concerned. I feel like everyone thinks, what are the chances that they were in that exact spot?
15: Yeah.
19: But we did receive confirmation about 10 minutes later from the Isha Foundation via email that they had a group of about 77 people that were impacted, and our parents were part of that group.
15: I'm so sorry. What other evidence do you have of what may have happened to them?
19: My sister was sharing location with them, and so her last location of them is about an hour before the flood hit and is in the exact spot that the Isha Foundation reported that they would be. And that location is the Yirung border crossing that is at the border of China and Nepal. And there is CCTV footage with a timestamp of exactly when that flash flooding happens and entirely destroys the building that they were supposed to be in.
15: I'm so sorry. Now, I know that your family is gathered here in Washington, D.C., I guess to be close to information if you can, and maybe to support each other as well. What have your hours and days been like?
19: It's all essentially been one long day. Haven't really slept. I think we're all well aware that the situation is dynamic for our parents. Even if they're fine somewhere now, they may not be in a few hours, and we're just really hoping that we can get to them in time.
15: Thank you for sharing that. What help do you want from people who are listening?
19: Call your local legislators. We've been doing that as well to see if the U.S. can provide support for the American citizens, including my parents that are there. We would really love to see more inter-nation collaboration with India, Nepal, China, and the U.S. all working hand in hand I know from friends who work with SpaceX that Starlink has made efforts to put down dishes in Nepal, but are currently not authorized to. So we would love to see that as well. These are all tangible things that could really help us get into contact with people on the ground.
15: I suppose the hope here is that there may be people who are just out of communication at this time. Is that right?
19: That's definitely the hope.
15: Well, Shreya Ahuja, thank you very much for taking the time. I really appreciate the insights.
19: Thank you for having me.
16: In other news now, let's turn to President Trump's feud with a neighbor and longtime ally. On the first day of his second term, Trump signed an order renaming the Gulf of Mexico the Gulf of America. Now, he's made a similar move to rename Lake Ontario. Here's NPR's Danielle Kurtzleben.
20: Trump announced the proposed change in a video this week, using a Sharpie to rewrite the lake's name on a map.
21: And all it takes is a good pen and some intelligence. So Lake Ontario, that's gone. Lake America.
20: Yesterday, he signed an executive order changing the name for official U.S. government purposes. The reason, Trump said, is that Canada treats the U.S. unfairly on trade.
21: People oftentimes, they'll ask me, who's the worst to deal with on trade? And I said, that's easy, Canada. They are the worst to trade, and they feel entitled, and this we can't have that.
20: Trump, in fact, negotiated a trade pact with Canada and Mexico in his first term, the USMCA. But despite that, he has repeatedly imposed or threatened tariffs on Canadian goods this term. Canada retaliated with measures like tariffs and boycotts, for example, pulling American booze off liquor store shelves. Last week, 50% U.S. tariffs on a variety of Canadian goods took effect after trade talks broke down between the countries. Canadian Prime Minister Mark Carney said that the U.S., quote, asked too much and they offered too little. He added this.
22: More fundamentally, the cumulative effect of U.S. demands revealed the limits of their commitment to a true economic partnership.
20: Carney announced dollar-for-dollar retaliatory tariffs, but he also suggested that Canada has further significant leverage when it comes to U.S. energy imports. It's not clear what the name change could achieve on this front. Again, it only applies to how the U.S. government refers to the lake. The body of water itself has a U.S. side and a Canada side, with the border cutting down the middle. Though in announcing the order, Deputy Staff Secretary Ben Moss said that the U.S. side is bigger.
23: This is a lake that has most of its volume in the United States. The deepest parts of the lake sit in United States territory, so this will reflect that it's an American lake.
20: Meanwhile, polls have also repeatedly shown that a majority of Americans dislike Trump's tariff policies. Danielle Kurtzleben, NPR News, The White House.
16: This is NPR News.
24: 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And from the estate of Joan B. Kroc, whose bequest serves as an enduring investment in the future of public radio and seeks to help NPR produce programming that meets the highest standards of public service in journalism and cultural expression.
16: It's Morning Edition from NPR News. I'm A. Martinez.
15: And I'm Steve Inskeep. Good morning. Democrats are in a strong position, according to polls, for the midterm elections, but they're preparing for a new kind of challenge. What to do if President Trump attempts to undermine the election results? Democrats in Congress have convened a task force of lawmakers, staff, and experts to face this, and NPR congressional reporter Eric McDaniel is here in Studio 31 to talk about it. Eric, thanks for coming by.
25: Hey, Steve.
15: So what does this task force see as its purpose?
25: Well, the goal is pretty straightforward. I spoke to Senator Lisa Blunt Rochester of Delaware about it.
26: Our goal is to protect this election before the election happens, during the election, and after the election.
15: Okay.
25: And this task force is made up of lawmakers and staff from at least 11 Senate offices, as well as outside advisors like President Obama's Attorney General Eric Holder and a constellation of leaders from Good Governance Group. One part of this work, just as an example, Senate congressional staff have been meeting in person each week for months and have a list of about 100-ish threats they're developing responses to that run the gamut, from issues at a single polling location to the potential that President Trump sends troops to voting sites.
15: Wow, 100 scenarios and pretty extreme range there. How do you get ready for all those?
25: I should say it's not just what they're preparing for here in the coming weeks, it's what they're already doing. Here's Mark Elias, an election litigator and task force member.
0: Right now, my law firm of 60 people is litigating 87 cases in 43 states.
25: And those cases right now are largely centered on the DOJ's efforts to obtain state voter rolls and a White House effort to restrict mail-in voting. The task force's work now is getting lawmakers prepared to be the connective tissue between pro-democracy groups and litigators and their state and local counterparts working to actually administer the midterms around the country. Obviously, there's not a lot they can do legislatively as the minority party, but as members of Congress, they do have big megaphones.
15: So let's talk about the threat here. We know that President Trump lost the 2020 election, according to thousands of election officials, but tried to overturn the results. Even after his own allies couldn't find evidence that he had won, he continued making this false claim. But what is he saying about the midterms coming up in which he's not on the ballot?
25: Well, since returning to office, he's mused about declaring a national election emergency, whatever that means. He's also refused to rule out sending troops to polls, though a DHS official told NPR that ICE would not be sent to polls. In a speech from the White House in July, Trump questioned why Democrats won't support his election overhaul bill, the Save America Act.
2: How easy is that to do unless you want to cheat? The only reason you wouldn't do it is you want to cheat.
25: White House spokeswoman Lauren Bisse told me that every American should be asking why Democrats are fighting against the Save America Act, which includes common sense election integrity measures, she said, that are strongly supported by the vast majority of Americans.
15: Is this Democratic task force assuming that efforts will be made to compromise the vote?
25: They are, but they're optimistic that things will go okay. The task force members I spoke to were broadly confident that the Democratic system will eventually win out over any effort to disrupt the election process. Here's Vanita Gupta, a senior Biden DOJ official now at NYU Law.
3: Maybe the process of getting from here to a new Congress may be messier than any of us would like, but we are going to have free and fair elections so long as people don't take for granted their right to vote.
25: And Steve, that sentiment was shared by everyone I spoke to. People should feel confident to cast their ballot.
15: NPR's Eric McDaniel, thanks for coming by.
25: Thank you.
16: Time now for StoryCorps. In the mid-1970s, Travis Holmes started the city's first food truck in Birmingham, Alabama. And from a young age, his son Travis Jr. was there working by his side. But when he was just 26 years old, Travis Jr. was killed, leaving behind an infant son of his own. Grandson and grandfather came to StoryCorps to remember him.
4: Your dad was 10 when he started working with me. When he got off school, he would want to come and get on the truck. And I said, no, you got to do your homework. But whatever he see me doing, he tried to do. We had competition. And he always said, I can do this faster than you.
5: How would you describe my dad?
4: Everywhere we went, we traveled together. Everyone loved him. Customers could come up to the truck, unruly, angry. But he gave them a friendly smile, and before you knew it, they were laughing and joking with each other. And those memories I would cherish the rest of my life.
5: After my dad's death, what was it like going back to the food truck?
4: It took me quite a while. It's the emptiness. It beat me down really tremendous. And customers, some still come looking for him, and then I'd have to tell him he's gone, you know. But, I wanted to do it for his sake. I wanted to carry on for him because he loved it. And, you know, I wanted to make sure you had a happy life, that your father would have provided for you. I'll never forget the day. You were probably about 9 years old, but you came in the truck and you started to cut the onions.
5: I was excited. My friends would ask me, man, what you doing on the weekend? I'm going with my granddad.
4: And I learned by watching you, somebody hungry, said they haven't had any food, you're going to take care of them. Even if you had to come out your pocket, you're going to take care of them. I'm 73 years old and just finished cancer treatment. I know Father Time is not on my side. So, if anyone is to carry my legend on, it's got to be you.
5: Yes, sir. I'm carrying on the legacy of you and my dad. A lot of people have told me that I look just like him. And it's like he's living through me, you know?
4: Yes. And we got the same bond. How you look out for me and I look out for you. And I do appreciate you, sir.
5: I know you still miss your son. And we both are going through the days of living without him. And it gets no better than having us there for each other.
16: Travis Holmes III with his grandfather, Travis Holmes Sr. Their interview is archived at the Library of Congress.
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6: 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Let's take a quick look at the area forecast. Currently in Dillingham, showing 51 degrees, winds out of the southwest at 22 miles per hour, gusts hitting 28. Today, a chance of showers, mostly cloudy with a high near 54. Southwest winds around 25 with gusts hitting 30. Tonight, slight chance of showers before 10 p.m. and a slight chance of rain after 1 a.m. Mostly cloudy with a low around 47. West winds 10 to 20 with gusts hitting 30. Saturday, mostly sunny with a high near 60. West winds around 5. For all of our friends listening on KNSA in Unalakleet, you're currently showing 53 degrees, winds out of the southwest at 20 miles per hour. Today, showers mainly before 4 p.m., high near 55. Southwest winds around 20, becoming west in the afternoon. Tonight, scattered showers mainly before 10 p.m., cloudy, then gradually becoming partly cloudy with a low around 46, west winds 15 to 20. Saturday, mostly cloudy with a high near 54, southwest winds around 15. For all you traveling in Anchorage today, they're currently showing 53 degrees, winds out of the southeast at 23 miles per hour, gusts hitting 40. Today, a chance of rain before 10 a.m., then showers likely, mainly between 10 a.m. and 1 p.m. Cloudy with a high near 59, southeast winds 25 to 30 with gusts as high as 35. Tonight, a chance of showers, mainly before 1 a.m., mostly cloudy with a low around 49. South winds 20 to 25, decreasing to 15 to 20 after midnight. Saturday, slight chance of showers before 7 a.m., mostly sunny with a high near 61. Calm winds becoming north around 5. Looking at the tides for Nushagak Bay, Clark's Point, low tide coming up at 10:39 this morning at 6.63 feet. That high tide's rolling back in at 3:48 this afternoon at 15.11 feet. For the Naknek River, low tide's going to occur at 11:16 this morning at 3.86 feet. That high tide rolls back in at 3:54 this afternoon at 15.58 feet. For the Igigik River entrance, low tide's going to occur at 9:30 this morning at 5.39 feet. That high tide's rolling back in at 2:04 this afternoon at 12.68 feet. Coming on over to the marine forecast, Bristol Bay, small craft advisory through tonight. Today, southwest winds 30 knots, seas 11 feet. Tonight, west winds 25 knots, seas 9 feet. Saturday, west winds 20 knots, seas 6 feet. For Port Hyde to Cape Chichagof, small craft advisory through tonight. Today, southwest winds 25 knots, seas 8 feet, rain showers. Tonight, west winds 25 knots, seas 8 feet. Saturday, west winds 20 knots, seas 6 feet. For Cape Chichagof to Cape Pierce, small craft advisory through tonight. Today, south winds 25 knots, seas 7 feet. Tonight, west winds 25 knots, seas 6 feet. Saturday, west winds 20 knots, seas 4 feet. That's a quick look at the area forecast. We're going to go and jump into the oldies. right after this.
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Man is made out of mud. 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

0: super now. Is that your home? What?
1: Norton Sound, happy Friday to you. That's Doug Supernaw, the Beach Boys there. With Long Tall Texan. You're on 10 Cent. We're folks enjoying your morning time. This weather, aren't you getting a little tired of rain? Oh, we have raining. Looks like it's not going to be stopping for a while. But, you know, it's at the 8 o'clock conditions here at Unocle. Fog and rain, 53 degrees. Southwest winds at 18. And visibility was at 3 miles this morning, and seems like it's still like that right now. But we got a fairly strong onshore breeze this morning. And according to National Weather Service, you can expect it to stay like this breezy throughout the day, according to National Weather Service here, because they are expecting for today west winds 15 to 25 right now, and 8 o'clock, we're gusting up to 21 at that time there. Well, take a look at satellite loop this morning. There's a big old push from the Bering Sea making its way west to east along the whole state this morning there. Only place that's really getting any decent weather is down along the Panhandle, but that's not going to last too long, as this front is going to eventually make its way throughout the whole state this morning. And it is pretty much making its way through the whole state. There's widespread showers along with it, falling along here in eastern Norton Sound, through southwest Alaska, Alaska Peninsula, Kenai Peninsula, northern Gulf Coast, and over towards the eastern interior this morning. Watches are advisories issued for the land forecast, but the national for the marine forecast, there's a small craft advisory in effect through this evening. And let's take a look at what we can expect weather-wise for today and going into the weekend through Sunday for eastern Norton Sound and Lauderdale Hills. For today, showers in the morning and scattered showers in the afternoon. Highs in the lower to mid-50s. West winds 15 to 25. For tonight, mostly cloudy with isolated showers in the evening and partly cloudy after midnight. Lows in the upper 30s to mid-40s, west winds 10 to 20. Saturday, partly sunny, isolated showers in the afternoon. Highs in the mid-50s, southwest winds 10 to 20. For Saturday night, mostly cloudy with scattered showers. Lows in the mid to upper 40s, southwest winds 15 to 25. And for Sunday, cloudy with scattered showers. Highs in the lower 50s, southwest winds 10 to 20. Sunday night, mostly cloudy, scattered showers, lows around 40. And Monday, partly sunny with scattered showers, highs around 50. So, west winds 15 to 25 for today, west winds 10 to 20 for tonight, and southwest winds 10 to 20 for Saturday. All right, let's take a look and see if they have posted the 9 o'clock conditions around the state, and they have. Bear was cloudy, 37 degrees. East winds at 18, gusting at 26. Gamble's reporting clear skies, 45 degrees. The winds are from the west at 3. Kotzebue, cloudy, 43 degrees. North winds at 13. Nome, clear, 45 degrees. North winds at 8. Point Hope is cloudy, 46 degrees. North winds at 9. Savunga, clear, 45. West winds at 5. Shishamaru, cloudy at 48 degrees. North winds at 15. Here at Unocle, fog and rain, 53 degrees, southwest winds at 24, gusting at 29. Visibility is down to 1¾ miles this morning. Galvin, partly cloudy, 46 degrees, north winds at 10, gusting to 16. Koyuk, rain, 45, northwest winds at 10, gusting to 15. White Mountain, mostly clear, 44 degrees, north winds at 13. St. Michael, fog and rain, 50 degrees, southwest winds at 20, gusting at 25, 1¾ miles visibility. Shaktulik, fog and rain, 52 degrees, southwest winds at 22, 2½ miles visibility at Shaktulik. And for Norvik, mostly cloudy, 41 degrees, north winds at 11. Dillingham this morning, cloudy, 51 degrees, southwest winds at 14, gusting at 24. King Salmon, fog and rain, 54. Southwest winds at 16, gusting at 24, 2 miles visibility. And Togiak, cloudy, 50 degrees, southwest winds at 13. Aniak, fog and rain, 49. South winds at 14, gusting at 22, 4 miles visibility. Bethel has fog and rain, 50 degrees, southwest winds at 20, 1½ miles visibility. Caper Man's off rain, 46 degrees. Northwest winds at 18, gusting at 25. St. Mary's rain, 48 degrees. West winds at 14, gusting at 17. Mountain Village fog and rain, 47 degrees. West winds at 14, gusting at 23. 6 miles visibility and Emo, cloudy, 49. West winds at 11. And for the interior, Fairbanks, rain, 48 degrees, north winds at 4, Galena, cloudy, 55, south winds at 12, gusting to 18, Caltag fog, 53, southwest winds at 8, visibility is at 5 miles out to Portage. McGrath, cloudy, 56 degrees, southwest winds at 17, gusting to 33, Nenana, rain, 48 degrees, east winds at 6, Tanana, cloudy, 50 degrees, east winds at 7, Ruby, rain, 53, southwest winds at 8, gusting to 16. Anchorage has rain, 55 degrees, southeast winds at 20, gusting to 38 this morning. Palmer, cloudy at 53 degrees, east winds at 6, and Soldotna, cloudy, 54 degrees, southeast winds at 5. Juneau, partly cloudy, 52 degrees, and calm in Sitka, mostly clear, 54 degrees, northwest winds at 4. And back here at Inuklete, fog and rain, 53 degrees, south winds at 24, gusting at 29, visibility is down to 1¾ miles. So we'll take a look back at Anchorage there. Anchorage has kind of breezy this morning with southeast winds at 20, gusting to 38 this morning. All right, taking a look at the marine forecast. Updated at 3:46 this morning here on this Friday. Small craft advisory in effect through this evening. For today, west winds 30 knots, seas 6 feet, and rain showers. Tonight, west winds 25 knots, seas 4 feet. Saturday, southwest winds 15 knots, seas 3 feet. Saturday night, southwest winds 25 knots, seas 5 feet. And for Sunday, southwest winds 25 knots, seas 5 feet. And tide's coming in. High tide this morning, right around 10:50 this morning at 3.56 feet. Low tide this evening at 8:30 at 0.6. And Saturday's high tide will be 11:30 a.m. at 3.27 feet. So we're getting a surge right now with all this wind and westerly wind here, pushing a little bit of water here in eastern Norton Sound. We've got higher than normal tides this morning there. You can see it pretty high this morning there, but with that westerly wind push this morning. All right, we'll get back to more music here on this Friday. And up next, we have a song by Juice Newton and The Sweetest Thing.

like in your rainy days and Fridays there. That's Eddie Rabbit, and I love a rainy night here on Kansas City. 18 minutes after the hour, 9 o'clock here on this Friday morning. Thanks for tuning in. Don't forget the energy subsidy sign-up is going on with the City of Unalakleet. Norton Sound Economic Development Corporation has issued a $575 subsidy for each household in its 15-member communities there. And, you know, it goes to the price to offset the high cost of fuel and heating oil there. And deadline to submit your forms there is September 14th. Just head on over to the city here at City of Unalakleet there, and it's a short form there. You can go in and out in a matter of minutes after you fill it out there. But deadline is September 14th. Thank you, NSCDC, for all you do for your 15-member communities there. Who can say no to $575 for your heating fuel energy subsidy? So thank you, NSCDC. Head on over to the city. You have until September 14th to do so. That's the deadline. All right. Here's Mickey Gillian, Stand By Me.

It's Mickey Gillian, Stand By Me here on Kansas City, here on this Friday morning. Well, you know what? This energy subsidy is the second issue for this year. You know, they did one in the spring for from Norton Sound Economic Development Corporation, and they're doing a second one to offset the high cost of fuel prices there. And, you know, they did online earlier this spring with the NSEDC, this time, the second go-around here, you have to go to your municipalities, your city office there, and they are doing it through them. And that's for here at Unalakleet. It's over at the city office. You can fill out the resident forms and the landlord-tenant agreement forms. So they're available over at the city office. So that's what's different with this go-around here is that NSEDC is going through the municipality. So you can head on over to your local city office there and in the outlying villages, and there you can fill out the forms for the energy subsidy. And that's coming from Norton Sound Economic Development Corporation. I was just thinking about Norton Sound Health Corporation, but thanks for tuning in this morning. Coming from the native village of Unalakleet, if you'd like to sit on the Native Village of Unalakleet Tribal Council, here's your opportunity to do so. They have a vacancy right now. The current vacancy is for seat G. That's a three-year term currently running from 2025 until 2028. And you have to declare your candidacy in person over at the NVU office. And if elected, you can serve the remainder of that term. If you're interested, you must be at least 18 years of age or older, enrolled member of the Native Village of Unalakleet, and reside at least 1 year here at Unalakleet. You must have no convictions for crimes punishable by imprisonment for more than 1 year or any felony except for state fishing and or hunting convictions. You must declare which seat you are running for and register for candidacy in person over at the NV office. You have between now and Friday, September 4th, so 1 more week if you is entertaining an interest for running for the tribal council. Special election voting and registration will take place September 14th from 8 a.m. until 8 p.m. All right, here's Alabama and Feels So Right.

Barbara Mandrell, and that was country when country wasn't cool. Well, you can expect the weather to be this breezy throughout the day, according to National Weather Service, and are expecting to be showers here this morning with scattered showers in the afternoon, so hopefully it'll clear up there, you know. You can expect it to remain breezy throughout the day with west winds 15 to 25, and we're having higher than normal tides with this wind here. And high tide is expected to peak this morning right around 10:50 this morning. So I was taking a ride over here, and after checking the fishing vessel in below the dike this morning there, and you know, I noticed that. I mean, you can see how high the water is, but it's kind of like a, well, it is a higher than normal tide, but not really too bad. It's going to that fish cutting table, you know, it used to be below Dad's place there, but it is over I guess you can say over the banks a little bit down below the old house there. Norton Sound Health Corporation is hiring personal care attendants, starting pay at $25 an hour. 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And must be at least 18 years of age, have a diploma or a GED, and be able to pass a background check and drug screen. If you're interested, you can give them a call, Norton Sound Health Corporation, at 907-443-9603. 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Interested applicants should call Trish Ivanoff for more information, or fill out the Norton Sound Health Corporation job application. 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All right. Up next, we have a song by Neil Diamond and Forever in Blue Jeans.

sound. That's Tammy Wynette and Stand By Your Man here on KNSA. Let's take a look at the Wolfpack Daily Howl, see what you got for today. Don't forget, today, Friday, early release for the students will be at 1:30 this afternoon. Also, new this year is student enrollment. All student enrollment is now done online. You can go to online at vssd.org, student records. And the link is to register online is vssd.org/page/student-registration. And note, returning students need a SNAP code that will be provided from the front office, at the front office there. And if you need assistance, you can contact the front office. So that's new this year, student enrollment being done online there. And they also have some job vacancies over at the school. They have a job opening for a custodian and an instructional aide and a sped aide for one-on-one there. Also, AEC elections are scheduled for October. And if you're interested in running for a seat, you can pick up an affidavit of candidacy form from the front office. Deadline to submit the form is September 6th. So if you're interested on running for the AEC Advisory Education Committee. Also for wrestling, practice begins next week on Wednesday for elementary and middle school. Practice times will be available soon. And that's coming from the Wolfpack Daily Howl this morning. All right, here's Willie Nelson and Blue Eyes Crying in the Rain.

That's Ronnie Millsap and No Getting Over Me here on KNSA. Just a reminder from AC, the AC store here at General Heat for residents that park their boat trailers near the AC parking lot. If you're going to be parking your trailer there long term, more than 3 days, you can park it over near the old post office there. And those parking their trailers 3 days and under can use the AC parking lot. Just remember to give the loader some room there as a courtesy so they can offload their groceries over at the AC store. And also a reminder from the city that there is a container of for waste oil over near the baler facility. So if you're going to be changing your oil and you have waste oil, there's a container at the baler facility, and you can dump your waste oil into that container there. And also dispose of your trash into the waste bins there. So don't forget if you're changing oil, a waste oil container near the baler facility. And also a reminder from the city, do not flush wipes down the toilet there. You know, they don't break down like tissue does, and they clog up the pumps there and make it an inconvenience for a lot of people that have problems that live along that area that are serviced by that pump. So keep that in mind. Do not flush wipes down the toilet. Makes it an inconvenience for a lot of people there. All right. Here's George Jones and Still Doing Time.

Williams and Love Me Over Again here on Kansas. We're approaching the 10 o'clock hour. It's about 6 minutes before the hour. Here's T.G. Shepherd and Do You Want to Go to Heaven?

Having so much weather, you know, wind and rain, you know, I've been wanting to go out and get some berries and fish here, do a little subsistence fishing there, but kind of keep you inside, unless you want to go out and brave out the rain. I know some ladies have gone out, picked berries and, when it was raining, but I don't know if they were out or wind and rain there also. But looks like they expect it to be windy throughout today here. What they're expecting, west winds 15 to 25 throughout today. And for tonight, they're expecting west winds 10 to 20. So we've been getting nonstop rain here this morning. So it looks like it'll be breezy through this evening there with southwest winds 10 to 20 forecasted for Saturday, but they're saying partly sunny, isolated showers in the afternoon for Saturday, so it'll be good then. So might be able to go set a net or something, at least get out, but gotta do it while you can, you know. And this rain makes it hard, wind and rain makes it hard for subsistence gathering at the time. But hope you folks are enjoying your day. Hope you're having a good day this morning. AM 930 KNSA. And here's Hank Williams III, and he's giving you the lowdown.

0: friend.
1: It's Hank Williams III giving you the lowdown here on KNSA. Thanks for tuning in this morning. Well, if you're a diehard sports fisherman, today would probably be your day here. You know, with this wind and wave action that we're getting here, higher water. I bet those silvers are flying into the river with this weather we're currently getting. You know, they don't usually like to run around or move around too much when it's calm out, low tide, and stuff like that. But you know, a little wind and wave action there, and they'll be flying into the river there, I bet. But I don't want to go upriver and find out, see how it's going, but in this kind of weather. But you know how it is, old-time fishermen know this weather is good for the silvers running into the river. In fact, there's going to be an opener, commercial opener, that'll be going on. But you know, with this weather here, it'd be advisable to stay in port. And because there's small craft advisory going on, there's a small craft advisory in effect through this evening, so better to stay safe there. You know, this weather is hazardous for the marine waters at this time. They're expecting west winds 30 knots, seas 6 feet, and rain showers. But you know, it's gonna be pretty breezy throughout the day, and we've been having non-stop rain this morning. All right, I guess we can get into the weather here. There is a large front making its way through the state there. It's pushing all the way from west to east, and it covers pretty much the whole state of Alaska this morning there, and we're bringing it with widespread rain showers along with it. So we'll get into the, let's take a look at where we see most of the rain falling this morning. And widespread rain showers falling along Norton Sound this morning, down through southwest Alaska, down towards Kuskokwim Bay this morning. There's also some widespread rain showers making its way along the Alaska Peninsula over towards the Kenai Peninsula, northern Gulf Coast right now. Look like Anchorage is getting a little break from it there. There's also some widespread rain showers over the just north of the Alaska Range, the eastern part of the Alaska Range this morning. And the only place that seems to be getting fairly decent weather this morning is down along the Panhandle. But looks like they're going to be getting this front. They'll be eventually making its way down that way, too. So that front extends all the way from the Arctic coast all the way to the Gulf of Alaska, and it's making its way west to east, and it's going to be approaching the Panhandle later on today. Well, no watches or advisories issued by the National Weather Service, but there is a small craft advisory in effect through this evening. So once we get to the marine forecast, we'll get more. We'll give you the details there. But here's a weather forecast for eastern Norton Sound and Lauderdale Hills. Updated at 4:47 this morning here on this Friday. For today, showers in the morning and scattered showers in the afternoon. Highs in the lower to mid 50s. West winds 15 to 25. For tonight, mostly cloudy with isolated showers in the evening and partly cloudy after midnight. Lows in upper 30s to mid 40s. West winds 10 to 20. For Saturday, partly sunny, isolated showers in the afternoon. Highs in the mid-50s, southwest winds 10 to 20. Saturday night, mostly cloudy with scattered showers. Lows in the mid to upper 40s, southwest winds 15 to 25. And for Sunday, cloudy with scattered showers. Highs in the lower 50s, southwest winds 10 to 20. And here are the 10 o'clock conditions around the state. Barrow's cloudy, 37 degrees, east winds at 15, Gamble fog, 47, south winds at 7, visibilities at 5 miles. Kotzebue clear, 43 degrees, north winds at 16, Nome clear at 47 degrees, north winds at 16, gusting at 24. Poitome cloudy, 48, north winds at 10, Savunga clear, 45, west winds at 7, Shishmaref mostly clear, 48 degrees, north winds at 17. Here at Xenocrete, fog and rain, 51 degrees, southwest winds at 25, gusting at 31, visibilities at 1 3/4 miles. Galvin, mostly cloudy, 47, north winds at 12, gusting at 21. Koyuk, cloudy, 45 degrees, northwest winds at 12, gusting at 21. By Mountain Clear, 45 degrees, north winds at 16, gusting to 21. St. Michael, rain 50 degrees, west winds at 14. Shaktalik, fog and rain 48 degrees, north winds at 22, gusting to 28, visibility is at 4 miles. Norbert, cloudy 43 degrees, north winds at 11. And down in Dillingham this morning, cloudy 50 degrees, southwest winds at 13, gusting to 19. King Salmon's reporting fog, 54 degrees, southwest winds at 15, gusting to 22, 5 miles there. Togiak, cloudy, 50 degrees, southwest winds at 14, gusting to 20. Aniak, fog and rain, 49 degrees, south winds at 11, gusting to 22, 4 miles visibility. Bethel, fog and rain, 51, southwest winds at 20, gusting to 30, 2 miles there. Cape Romanzoff, mostly cloudy, 46 degrees, northwest winds at 20, gusting to 27. On the Yukon, St. Mary's rain 47 degrees, west winds at 13, Mountain Village fog 47, west winds at 16, gusting to 22, 5 miles visibility. And for Emo, cloudy 50 degrees, northwest winds at 10. For the interior, Fairbanks cloudy 49 degrees and calm, Galena cloudy 56 degrees, southwest winds at 15, gusting to 21, Caltech rain 53 degrees, variable winds at 6. McGrath, mostly cloudy, 56, south winds at 11, gusting to 25. Nenana, cloudy, 49 degrees, east winds at 5. Tanana, cloudy, 52, east winds at 7. And Ruby, rain, 52, south winds at 15, gusting to 26. Anchorage, cloudy, 55 degrees, southeast winds at 23, gusting to 41 this morning. Palmer, cloudy at 53 degrees, southeast winds at 11, gusting to 19. And Soldotna, cloudy, 57 degrees, south winds at 7. Juneau, partly cloudy, 56 degrees and calm this morning. And Sitka, mostly clear at 56 degrees and calm also. And back here at Juneau, we have fog and rain, 51 degrees, southwest winds at 25, gusting to 31. Visibility is down to 1 3/4 miles this morning. Take a look at the marine forecast. Zone air forecast for Cape Stevens to Moses Point out to 15 nautical miles per hour. Small craft advisory in effect through this evening. For today, west winds 30 knots, seas 6 feet, and rain showers. For tonight, west winds 25 knots, seas 4 feet. Saturday, southwest winds 15 knots, seas 3 feet. Saturday night, southwest winds 25 knots, seas 5 feet. And for Sunday, southwest winds 25 knots, seas 5 feet. And the tide's coming in. The tide will be, there'll be a high tide at 10:50. This morning at 3.56 feet. Low tide this evening will be at 8:30 at 0.6. And a high tide for Saturday, 11:30 a.m. at 3.27 feet. And now it's about 14, almost 14 minutes after the hour. You know, got a bit of a surge going on and, you know, higher than normal tides here. So you know, I had to go check our fishing vessel this morning on the way over. And, just to make sure it's okay there. You know, people will be checking your boats. We've been having a lot of rain. It's like some people need to go let the water out of their boats, bail their boats here, because we've been having non-stop rain all morning there, and we got some rough seas here near shore this morning. All right. Thanks for tuning in. You're

More Your Northern Sound. That's Kenny Rogers and Dolly Parton, a song called Islands in the Stream here on KNSA. You know, Dolly passed away a few days ago there, and you know, her and Kenny sung this song back in 1983, I believe. You know, that's Islands in the Stream. It reached number one on the Billboard's Hot 100 that year. And back in 2005, it was named the greatest country duet of all time by CMT. So that's Kenny Rogers and Dolly Parton, Islands in the Stream. Here she is again with a song called 9 to 5.

partner and I will always love you here on Can't Say. That song was originally released back in March 18th of 1974, 52 years ago. It's about 20, almost 28 minutes after the hour. Here's Alabama and The Closer You Get.

Sammy Lou Harris and two more bottles of wine here on KNSA. We're all getting some nonstop wind, nonstop rain here in eastern Norton Sound this morning. Wish we can get a little break there, but National Weather Service says we can expect winds west 15 to 25 throughout the day this morning. But we certainly are getting nonstop rain for hours and hours this morning. All right, let's take a look at the birthday calendar for today, 10:35 right now. And today's Friday, the 28th day of August. And what we have on birthday is three birthdays on the calendar for this date. They are Virgie Nicely, Chastity Sweetie Adams, and also Freddie Sacuse. Happy birthday to you all. Looking towards Saturday the 29th. We have three for tomorrow. There for Florence Seren, Stephen Herman, and Turi Busk. Happy birthday to you all. And for Sunday, two anniversaries for this Sunday. They are for KJ and Myrtle Smith, and also for Pete and Roberta Katungan. Happy anniversary to you all. And to those folks that are tuned in, happy birthday to you. And also happy anniversary to the folks that have anniversaries also. And taking a look at the Wolfpack Daily Howl for today. Don't forget early release this afternoon. Friday will be at 1:30 this afternoon there. And they're doing a new thing this year with student enrollment. They are, you can enroll your child and students online there for registration. Go to bssd.org/page/students-registration. And there you can, they'll ask for a SNAP code there, and then you can get a SNAP code from the front office. Just call the school and do that there. And if you need assistance with enrolling your student or student registration, you can contact the front office. But it's a new thing this year with the students there. There's also some job openings over at the school right there, right now. They have opening for a custodian and also an instructional aide and also a sped aide one-on-one. And those are the vacancies available posted this morning from the school. If you're interested, give the school a call there. For the Advisory Education Committee, AEC elections will take place in October. And if you'd like to run for the AEC, he can pick up an affidavit of candidacy form over at the front office. Deadline to submit will be September 6th, so that's for the AEC. For wrestling, practice will begin next week on Wednesday for elementary and middle school. Practice times will be available soon. That's coming from the Wolfpack Daily Howl. Don't forget 1:30. Early release for students is for today. Coming from Norton Sound Economic Development Corporation and the City of Unalakleet, Norton Sound Economic Development Corporation has okayed another energy subsidy for this year. It's up to $575 for each eligible household there. And they're doing it different this time. You know, over the spring that they had it online, you can fill it out online and get that done there. But this go around here, you need to fill it out and head on, get your forms from the city office here in Unalakleet. And NSCDC is going through the municipalities in each of its member villages. So you head over to your local city office in outlying villages, and there you can find the forms there. But here in Unalakleet, you can fill it out over at the city office. It's a short one-page form. You can go in and out in a few minutes there. And deadline to submit these forms is September 14th, and that's $575 towards your energy bill. And who can say no to that? Thank you, NSCDC, for all that you do for your member communities. You know, curfew hours are in effect and have been in effect this week. Curfew hours for minors under the age of 18, Sunday through Thursday, 10 p.m. For Friday and Saturday, it's 12 midnight. For the exception, a minor is not in violation if they are accompanied by a parent or legal guardian. That's coming from the city of Unalakleet. They also would like to remind folks, do not flush wipes down the toilet. Makes an inconvenience for everybody that, you know, they don't break down like toilet paper does and clog up the pumps and the sewer system, and makes it inconvenience for everybody once that happens. So do not flush wipes down the toilet. Also, another reminder from the city, there is a waste oil container over near the Baylor facility. And if you're going to be disposing of waste oil, drop it or
pour the oil into the container there and dispose of your container into the trash there. So a waste oil container is near the baler facility. And AC would like to remind residents who park their trailers or launch their boat and park their trailers near the AC store, if you're going to be parking them long-term, 3 days or more, or park them near the old post office, 3 days and under, you can use the AC parking lot there. Just be mindful to give them room to offload their groceries in the back of the store there. So keep that in mind if you're going to be parking your trailers. Yeah, the AC. All right. It's about 20 minutes before the hour. We'll continue off our music. Here's Willie Nelson and Merle Haggard and Poncho and Lefty.

Hank Williams Sr. I'm so lonesome I could cry here on KNSA. This has been JR here with you this morning. Here on this Friday morning, it's 28th day of August. Thanks for tuning in. Here's one last look at the weather forecast for Eastern Norton Sound and Lauderdale Hills for today. Showers in the morning and scattered showers in the afternoon. Highs in the lower to mid 50s. West winds 15 to 25. For tonight, mostly cloudy with isolated showers in the evening and partly cloudy after midnight. Lows in the upper 30s to mid 40s, west winds 10 to 20. Saturday, partly sunny, isolated showers in the afternoon, highs in the mid 50s, southwest winds 10 to 20. For Saturday night, mostly cloudy with isolated showers, lows in the mid to upper 40s, southwest winds 15 to 25. And for Sunday, mostly cloudy with scattered showers, highs in the lower 50s, southwest winds 10 to 20. And we'll be signing off this morning with Hank Williams Sr. and Honky Tonk Blues. Have a good weekend and be safe out there.

couldn't dance. You didn't even want me around. And now I'm back to let you know I can really shake 'em down.

Branch. Here

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1: This is folk singer Michael Jonathan. Join us on Woodsong this week. We're celebrating the music of Australia with Christy Cox, a bluegrass star, and Katrina Burgoyne, a four-time Australia Golden Guitar nominee. All of this plus an amazing Woodsongs kid on this week's broadcast of the Woodsongs.

when you want to get away, I mean, one thing about Friday, man, the working week is over. And frankly, I feel good, man. I work hard all week long. I can't wait to get away. You know, down like the beach, I'm cruising this weekend. Yeah.

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1: Live from NPR News, I'm Lakshmi Singh. The State Department says 90 Americans are still unaccounted for following devastating floods in Nepal and Tibet. Five have been rescued, but an official with one tour group says they've had no contact.

0: Good afternoon. Thank you for tuning in to listener-supported KDLG. Let's take a quick look at the area forecast. Currently in Dillingham, showing 51 degrees, winds out of the southwest at 15 miles per hour with gusts hitting 24. This afternoon, a chance of showers, mostly cloudy with a high near 54. Southwest winds around 25, gusts hitting 30. Tonight, a slight chance of showers before 10 p.m., then a slight chance of rain after 1 a.m., mostly cloudy with a low around 47. West winds 10 to 20 with gusts hitting 30. Saturday, mostly sunny with a high near 60, west winds around 5. For all of our friends listening on KNSA in Unalakleet, you're currently showing 49 degrees, winds out of the northwest at 23 miles per hour. This afternoon, showers mainly before 4 p.m., high near 55, west winds around 20 with gusts hitting 30. Tonight, scattered showers mainly before 10 p.m., cloudy, then gradually becoming partly cloudy with a low around 46, west winds 15 to 20. Saturday, mostly cloudy with a high near 54, southwest winds around 15. For all you traveling in Anchorage today, they're currently showing 54 degrees, winds out of the southeast at 28 miles per hour, gusts hitting 45. This afternoon, showers likely, mainly before 1 p.m., cloudy with a high near 59, southeast winds around 30 with gusts as high as 35. Tonight, chance of showers, mainly before 1 a.m., mostly cloudy with a low around 49. South winds 20 to 25, decreasing to 15 to 20 after midnight. Saturday, a slight chance of showers before 7 a.m., mostly sunny with a high near 61. Calm winds becoming north around 5 miles per hour. Looking at the tides for Nishagak Bay, Clark's Point, high tide coming up at 3:48 this afternoon at 15.11 feet. That low tide's rolling back out at 10:35 this evening at 3.67 feet. For the Naknek River, high tide's going to occur at 3:54 this afternoon at 15.58 feet. That low tide's rolling back out at 11:03 this evening at 2.01 feet. For the Agagic River entrance, high tide's going to occur at 2:04 this afternoon at 12.68 feet, with that low tide rolling back out at 9:11 this evening at 1.73 feet. Jumping on over to the marine forecast, Bristol Bay, small craft advisory through tonight. Today, southwest winds 30 knots, seas 11 feet. Tonight, west winds 25 knots, seas 9 feet. Saturday, west winds 20 knots, seas 6 feet. For Port Hyde and Cape Chichagof, small craft advisory through tonight. Today, southwest winds 25 knots, seas 8 feet, rain showers. Tonight, west winds 25 knots, seas 8 feet. Saturday, west winds 20 knots, seas 6 feet. For Cape Chichagof to Cape Pierce, small craft advisory through tonight. Today, southwest winds 25 knots, seas 7 feet. Tonight, west winds 25 knots, seas 6 feet. Saturday, west winds 20 knots, seas 4 feet. That's a quick look at the area forecast. We're going to go and jump back into the oldies right after this.
1: Summer season is upon us in Bristol Bay. 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
2: In New York, I'm Kristen Schwab, and for Kai Rizdahl, it's Friday, August 28th, and it's great to be here with you. When some people picture Jackson Hole, Wyoming, they think beautiful mountains and wildlife. When we picture Jackson Hole, we see Kevin Warsh in a suit talking economic policy. The Fed chair gave a 30-ish minute speech this morning about AI, the job market, and inflation. And we're going to take some time now to sort it all out. Catherine Rampell is at the Bulwark and MS Now. Stacey Vanek-Smith is at Bloomberg. Hey, you two.
3: Hey, Kristen.
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2: I want to start with how Warsh more or less started his speech today, or how he set up his speech. Let's give it a listen.
5: You can call it an outline, you can call it a trail map, but please just don't call it forward guidance.

0: This is Marketplace. I'm Kristen Schwab. Immigration enforcement raids have many impacts, of course, on families, also businesses. Targeted communities often see an immediate drop in foot traffic and, in turn, a drop in revenue. But months later, those problems continue to hurt entrepreneurs. That's according to a recent study by UCLA that tracked how immigration raids in Los Angeles have hurt small businesses. And as Marketplace's Elizabeth Troval reports, the problem isn't isolated to LA.
1: Juan has run this tire shop for 3 decades in Houston's East End, a historically Latino neighborhood. He's never seen business this bad. He calls it a crisis.
2: For me, it's almost a crisis.
1: Juan asked to use his first name only. He's afraid immigration might target his business. He calls this the worst recession he's experienced since he immigrated to the U.S.
2: He visto otras recesiones, pero no, no tanto, no, no al extremo como ahora.
1: Rent and utilities are higher and higher, but immigration policy has slowed foot traffic and demand for tires. People in his community aren't driving less, he says, to avoid getting pulled over.
2: Mucha gente ya no sale.
1: And most recently, a fatal shooting by ICE of a local community member stopped business in its tracks. Lorenzo Salgado Araujo was
2: in crisis.
1: Juan asked to use his first name only. He's afraid immigration might target his business. He calls this the worst recession he's experienced since he immigrated to the U.S.
2: He visto otras recesiones, pero no, no tanto, no, no al extremo como ahora.
1: Rent and utilities are higher and higher, but immigration policy has slowed foot traffic and demand for tires. People in his community aren't driving less, he says, to avoid getting pulled over.
2: Mucha gente ya no sale.
1: And most recently, a fatal shooting by ICE of a local community member stopped business in its tracks. Lorenzo Salgado Araujo was killed near Juan's tire shop earlier this summer. Juan says people are scared.
2: Hay una incertidumbre.
1: He's offered discounts to bring back customers, but it's tough. He worries he may have to close his shop. It's hard to imagine business bouncing back as long as the Trump administration is in control of immigration policy. In Chicago, small businesses are still recovering from ICE raids conducted last year. Hilda Alvarez is with the Illinois Hispanic Chamber of Commerce.
3: Key commercial corridors in the city turned into ghost towns almost kind of overnight, and they've had

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0: 2026 Sami REAA School Board of Canon to Tuklea Ramit to Tuklea Chuguloni Emeril Hakak, Pasnotar Chukovkina Sunarus to Tukleri Malrit Igaus no Wadney, Umskiwang to September 6 Sami, Emirakat 5 No Division of Elections Sani, Municipal Office Sani, Jalisu Tribal Office Sani, was Computer Art Hunhwani, elections.alaska.gov. Jarayukovit Ayagaukio 1-866-954-8683. Una Nasunayon Pionarifka Mauk Alaska Division of Elections Atun.
1: I'm Dr. Anthony Lizowitz, and this is Climate Connections. Jonathan Klein says the students he met at a climate protest in 2019 were angry. He had taken his daughter and her friends to a school strike in San Francisco, where thousands of students were protesting for climate action. He says the kids were frustrated with adults for not doing more when they have the power to do so, and for not preparing students for a climate-altered future.
2: It was like the rage that I heard from them, you know, the outrage and the clarity that this has to change.
1: Klein had spent years working in education, but after the protest, he started learning more about climate change. And soon he co-founded the nonprofit Undaunted K-12, which advocates for climate action in schools.
2: If our goal is to prepare young people for the future, then rising generations' futures are going to be deeply shaped by extreme weather and climate change, and in fact are already being shaped and disrupted by extreme weather. And so this is not somebody else's work, this is our work.
1: His group promotes climate education for students, tracks the impact of extreme weather on schools, and helps schools become more efficient with new HVAC systems and other appliances. So both schools and students are better prepared for some of the challenges of climate change. Climate Connections is produced by the Yale Center for Environmental Communication. To learn more about climate change, visit climateconnections.org.

Good afternoon, Norton Sound, Creedence Clearwater Revival, and I heard it through the grapevine, the long version there. 2 o'clock conditions here at Genoa Crete. We have cloudy skies, 50 degrees, wind from the northwest at 21, gusting at 25 this afternoon. Pretty breezy here along in eastern Norton Sound. Shacklin's gusting up to 25 also, but St. Michael has north winds at 13, so not too bad. You would think it'd be blowing out towards St. Lawrence Island, but it's not too bad. We're having a rather nice day in St. Lawrence Island. Savunga clear 52 degrees, west winds at 11, and Gamble clear 51 degrees, southwest winds at 6. Usually those are fairly breezy spots, but all the breeze right now is here in eastern Norton Sound right now. Take a look at satellite loop this afternoon. There is, that large front that has been making its way through the state. It's still making its way through the state, covering pretty much the whole state of Alaska, all the way from the Arctic coast all the way down to the northern Gulf coast right now. Parts of the panhandle are just right on the leading edge of it right now at this time. There's a northerly flow making its way from the Chukchi Sea through the Bering Strait this afternoon and down through St. Lawrence Island. They're kind of approaching Nunavak Island there, but a northerly flow along western Seward Peninsula, St. Lawrence Island this afternoon. All that rain that has been falling here is making its way through the state. Most of the rain falling right now is along the northern Gulf coast this afternoon, just around the Kenai Peninsula east this afternoon, with scattered showers making their way through the eastern interior. The watches are advisories issued for eastern Norton Sound and Nulato Hills. Here's a forecast for tonight and into Sunday. For tonight, mostly cloudy with isolated showers in the evening and partly cloudy after midnight. Lows in upper 30s to mid 40s, west winds 10 to 20. For Saturday, partly sunny, isolated showers in the afternoon, highs in the mid-50s, southwest winds 10 to 20. Saturday night, mostly cloudy with scattered showers, lows in the mid to upper 40s, southwest winds 15 to 25. And for Sunday, cloudy with scattered showers, highs in the lower 50s, southwest winds 10 to 20. And here are the 2 o'clock conditions around the state. Barrow is cloudy, 37 degrees, east winds at 14, Gamble clear 51, southwest winds at 6, Kotzebue clear 50 degrees, northwest winds at 12, Nome clear 53 degrees, northwest winds at 11, gusting to 19, Point Hope clear 50 degrees, northwest winds at 10, Savunga clear 52 degrees, west winds at 11, Shishmaref clear 49 degrees, northwest winds at 17. Here at Genoa Crete, cloudy, 50 degrees, northwest winds at 21, gusting at 25. Galvin, mostly clear, 52, northwest winds at 12, gusting to 17. Koyuk, mostly cloudy, 50, northwest winds at 8, gusting to 19. White Mountain, mostly cloudy, 50 degrees, northwest winds at 15, gusting to 21. St. Michael, fog and rain, 49 degrees, north winds at 13, visibility is at 2.5 miles. Shaktulik, cloudy, 49 degrees, north winds at 21, gusting at 25. And Norvik, mostly clear, 51 degrees, northwest, north winds at 9. Down in Dillingham, cloudy, 51 degrees, southwest winds at 14, gusting at 20. King Salmon, cloudy, 54 degrees, southwest winds at 14, gusting to 19. Toyah, cloudy at 52 degrees, southwest winds at 16, gusting at 22. Aniak, rain 52, and southwest winds at 14, gusting at 23. Bethel, cloudy 51, west winds at 13. Cape Romanzoff, mostly cloudy 47, northwest winds at 26, gusting to 34. On the Yukon, St. Mary's fog and rain 50 degrees, northwest winds at 9, 4 miles visibility. Mountain Village, mostly cloudy, 52, northwest winds at 14, and Emo, cloudy at 52, northwest winds at 14 also. For the interior, Fairbanks, mostly cloudy, 56 degrees, north winds at 4, Galena, rain 54, south winds at 9, Keltag, rain 53, southwest winds at 4, McGrath, rain 52, southwest winds at 9, gusting to 19, Nenana, partly cloudy, 64, south winds at 13, gusting at 20. Tanana, rain 55, variable winds at 6. And Ruby, cloudy, 51, southwest winds at 9, gusting to 17. For Anchorage, cloudy, 57 degrees, southeast winds at 20, gusting to 33 this afternoon.
Palmer, cloudy at 57 degrees. Southeast winds at 24, gusting to 37. And for Soldotna, clear at 61 degrees. South winds at 13, gusting to 22. Juneau, mostly cloudy, 66 degrees. Variable winds at 5. And Sitka, mostly clear, 61. Southwest winds at 7. And back here at Juneau, you know, cloudy, 50 degrees. Northwest winds at 21, gusting to 25. Visibility is at 10 miles this afternoon. Take a look at the marine forecast. Marine forecast, zone area forecast for Cape Stevens to Moses Point, out to 15 nautical miles. Small craft advisory in effect through this evening. For tonight, west winds 25 knots, seas 4 feet. Saturday, southwest winds 15 knots, seas 3 feet. Saturday night, southwest winds 25 knots, seas 5 feet. And for Sunday, southwest winds 25 knots, seas 5 feet. Tide's going down, low tide this evening, right at 8:30 at 0.6. And Saturday's high tide, 11:30 a.m. at 3.27 feet. Time now is about 17 minutes after the hour. Thanks for tuning in on this Friday. Happy Friday to you. And it's finally quit raining. Now we got the wind, or continuation with the wind here. It's switching kind of, or it did switch to the north and the west this afternoon. All right. Well, continue on. Here is Donna Summer, and I Feel Love.

That's Jay Giles Band and Centerfold here on KNSA. Well, Norton Sound Economic Development Corporation is doing a second energy subsidy this year. This is a 2026 heating fuel energy subsidy up to $575 per eligible household. This is coming from Norton Sound Economic Development Corporation. And homeowners can sign up, renters can sign up there. And deadline to sign up is September 14th. They have resident forms and landlord-tenant agreement forms. They're available at the city office. So with this energy sign up, they're doing it different. Our NSEDC is doing it differently for this sign up. And they're going through the municipalities in each of its member communities. So you can head on over to your city office in outlying villages there and ask them about it there. But that is going on at this time through September 14th. It's a short, here at General Cleaning, it's over at the city office. And it's a short form that you can fill out. You can be in and out in a little while there. But thank you, NSEDC, for all you do. It's, you know, they're doing a second energy subsidy to offset the high cost of heating oil. So that helps a whole lot there. If you have any questions, you can get a hold of the city at 907-624-3531. Thanks for tuning in this afternoon. And up next, we have a song by Hall & Oates, Daryl Hall and John Oates, and You Make My Dreams.

That was Loverboy and Turn Me Loose here on this Friday afternoon. Happy Friday to you. Pretty breezy here in eastern Norton Sound. We got a good northwest wind right now. I'm blowing here and you can see some large white caps breaking farther out into deeper water this afternoon. Well, if you're interested in serving on the Native Village of Unalakleet Tribal Council, you have an opportunity to do so. There is a vacancy for on the council. That is seat G. That term is a three-year term that runs from 2025 until 2028. And if you're interested, you must declare your candidacy in person over at the NVU office. And if he's elected, he can serve the remainder of that term. You must be 18 years or older, an enrolled member of the Native Village of Unalakleet, and reside at least 1 year in Unalakleet. You must have no convictions for crimes punishable by imprisonment for more than 1 year or any felony except for state fishing and or hunting convictions. You must declare which seat you are running for and register for candidacy in person over at the NVU office. You can register between now and next Friday, September 4th by 5, so we got 1 week to think about it, or less than that there, but it is going to be for our tribal member seat G there. And with special election and voting and registration will take place September 14th at the Memorial Hall from 8 a.m. until 8 p.m., so here's your opportunity to sit on the tribal council. All right, we'll continue on with my music here on KNSA. Here is Rod Stewart.

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That's a group called the Atlanta Rhythm Section with Imaginary Lover here on KNSA. 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Starting pay at $25 an hour, depends on experience there. Must be at least 18 years of age, have a diploma or GED, and be able to pass a background check and drug screen. Interested applicants should call Trisha Ivanoff for more information and or you can fill out the Norton Sound Health Corporation job application. And you can return it by email to recruiter@nshcorp.org. And if you have any questions, you can call 907-443-9603. It's about 10 minutes before the hour, 3 o'clock. Up next, we have a song by Bad Company and Feel Like Making Love.

afternoon. I don't sound bad company there and feel like making love here on KNSA. Well, let's take a look at what we have from A, D, F, and G in Nome. There's going to be a commercial opener that'll be going on for Norton Sound Sub-District. Sub-Districts 2, 3, 4, 5, and 6. That'll be a 24-hour opener. That's for Gullivan, Elam, Norton Bay, Shaklik, and Enumclaat. There'll be a 24-hour period that'll be running from 6 p.m. Friday, August 28th, until 6 p.m. Saturday, August 29th. This is all commercial period. Fishing periods are directed to target coho, salmon with gill net mesh size, restricted to 6 inches or smaller. If you have any questions, contact Kevin Clark or Luke Hensley at 907-443-5167. Thanks for tuning in this afternoon.

Good afternoon, North and South. That's Bob Welch and Ebony Eyes here on KNSA. We'll get to the weather here shortly, just passing the hour of 3 o'clock hour. Up next, we have a song by Sammy Hagar, and I Can't Drive 55.

Good afternoon, North and South. That's a Climax Blues Band and couldn't get it right here on KNSA. 3 o'clock conditions here at Genoclete, mostly cloudy. Temperature at the 50 degrees, wind from the northwest at 19, gusting to 22 this afternoon. Meanwhile, Shaktuk has north winds at 15, St. Michael northwest winds at 14. Taking a look at a satellite loop this afternoon, there is a large front making its way west to east along the state right now, and it's covering pretty much the whole state of Alaska at this time. There's a northerly flow making its way through the Bering Strait, the Chukchi Sea, and the Bering Strait, and through the Seward Peninsula down into Norton Sound this afternoon. There's some clearing skies up near Point Hope South there, and also some partly cloudy skies along the Seward Peninsula. And farther out west in Norton Sound, there looks to be some clear skies farther out west, but there's still clouds kind of hanging around here in eastern Norton Sound and southern Norton Sound this afternoon. And most of the rain falling right now is making its way along the northern Gulf Coast at this time. It's over near the eastern part of the Kenai Peninsula East this afternoon, kind of skirting right along the coast there with scattered showers along the eastern interior. And just a little bit of returns down Bethel area east this afternoon, but most of it's along the eastern Gulf Coast this afternoon. The watches are advisories issued by the National Weather Service, last updated at 4:47 this morning. For tonight, mostly cloudy with isolated showers in the evening and partly cloudy after midnight. Lows in upper 30s to mid 40s, west winds 10 to 20. For Saturday, partly sunny, isolated showers in the afternoon, highs in the mid-50s, southwest winds 10 to 20. Saturday night, mostly cloudy with scattered showers, lows in the mid to upper 40s, southwest winds 15 to 25. And for Sunday, cloudy with scattered showers, highs in the lower 50s, southwest winds 10 to 20. And here are the 3 o'clock conditions around the state. Barrow is cloudy, 36 degrees, east winds at 13. Gamble, clear 51, west winds at 8. Kotzebue, clear 51, northwest winds at 12. Nome, clear 55, northwest winds at 12, gusting to 19. Point Hope, clear 50 degrees, northwest winds at 10. Savunga, clear 53, west winds at 13. Shishmaref, clear 49, northwest winds at 15. Here at Genoclete, mostly cloudy, 50 degrees, northwest winds at 19, gusting to 22. Galvin, mostly cloudy, 53, northwest winds at 9, gusting to 16. Koyuk, mostly cloudy, 51, variable winds at 6. White Mountain, haze, 53, northwest winds at 18, gusting to 27. St. Michael, cloudy at 51, northwest winds at 14. Shaktuk, cloudy at 50, north winds at 15. And Norvik, mostly clear, 52 degrees, north winds at 14. And down in Dillingham, fog 51 degrees, southwest winds at 13, gusting at 20, visibility is at 2.5 miles. King Salmon, cloudy 52, southwest winds at 13, gusting at 22. Togiak, fog and rain 51, southwest winds at 14, 3 miles visibility. And yeah, cloudy at 53 degrees, west winds at 12. Bethel, mostly cloudy 53, northwest winds at 14, gusting at 23. Cape Romanza, mostly cloudy, 47, northwest winds at 24, gusting to 31. On the Yukon, St. Mary's, cloudy, 52, north winds at 13. Mountain Village, cloudy at 52, northwest winds at 15. And Emo, mostly cloudy, temperature at 53 degrees, northwest winds at 13. For the interior, Fairbanks has rain 56 degrees, south winds at 3. Galena, rain at 52, southwest winds at 9. Keltec, cloudy 55, variable winds at 6. McGrath, rain 53, southwest winds at 12, gusting at 27. Nenana, cloudy at 62, south winds at 12. Tanana, cloudy 57, variable winds at 5. And Ruby, fog and rain 49, southwest winds at 9, gusting to 17. Down in Anchorage, mostly cloudy, 58 degrees. The winds are from the southeast at 20, gusting to 37 this afternoon. Palmer, cloudy, 57 degrees. Southeast winds at 25, gusting to 39. And Soldotna is mostly cloudy at 66 degrees, and the winds are from the south at 15, gusting to 23. Juneau, mostly cloudy, 69 degrees. West winds at 5. And Sitka, mostly clear, 62 degrees, west winds at 6.
And back here at Genoa Creek, we have mostly cloudy skies, 50 degrees, northwest winds at 19, gusts at 22, and visibility is at 10 miles this afternoon. Marine forecast, small craft advisory in effect through this evening. And for tonight, west winds 25 knots, seas 4 feet. For Saturday, southwest winds 15 knots, seas 3 feet. Saturday night, southwest winds 25 knots, seas 5 feet. And for Sunday, southwest winds 25 knots, seas 5 feet. Tide's going down. Low tide this evening right at 8:30 at 0.6. And high tide for Saturday morning, 11:30 a.m. at 3.27 feet. Time now is about 15 minutes after the hour of 3 o'clock. Thanks for tuning in this afternoon. There's going to be a commercial opener going on. This is for Norton Sound Subdistricts 2, 3, 4, 5, and 6. That's a 24-hour opener for Golovin, Elam, Norton Bay, Shaktalik, and Yenoki. It'll be open from 6 p.m. Friday, August 28th, until 6 p.m. Saturday, August 29th. All commercial fishing periods are directed to target coho salmon with gill net mesh size restricted to 6 inches or smaller. Coming from AD, FNG, and Nome. All right, we'll continue on with music here on this Friday. Happy Friday. Here's Ram Jam and Black Betty.

That's Men Without Hats and Safety Dance here on KNSA. Getting a little bit of light rain here in Norton Sound right now, but I think it'll pass quickly here. All right, Norton Sound Economic Development Corporation, the city of Yenal, Cleet, will be distributing 2026 heating fuel energy subsidy up to $575 per eligible household. Norton Sound Economic Development Corporation is going through municipalities for distribution of this energy subsidy. So here in Yenal, Cleet, you can head on over to the city office. There's a short one-page form for resident forms and also landlord-tenant agreements, and that's at the city office. So with Norton Sound is going through each of the city offices in its 15-member communities, each of the city offices in its 15-member community. So it's going through the municipality instead of doing their online forms there. So if you have time, you can head on over to the city. It's a short form. You can go in and out in just a little while there. And the deadline to fill out for the energy subsidy is September 14th, 2026. So thank you, NSCDC. It's very much appreciated. We'll continue on with more music. And up next, we're going to, we'll try a change of pace. Here's Def Leppard and Miss You in a Heartbeat.

That was Black Sabbath and Changes here on KNC. We'll get to the birthday calendar after this next song. Here are the Scorpions and Wind of Change.

the Scorpions and Wind of Change here on KNC. All right, I can see a little more blue sky as this afternoon wears on here. Well, it's about 3:30, almost 3:38, and time to take a look at the birthday calendar for today. Today is Friday, the 28th day of August. We have, let's see, three birthdays on this date. They are for Virgie Knisley, Chastity Sweetie Adams, and also Freddie Secuse. And for the 29th, Saturday, we have three birthdays for tomorrow. They're for Florence Seren, Stephen Herman, and also Turi Busk. And for Sunday, we have two anniversaries on that date. They're for KJ and Myrtle Smith, and also for Pete and Roberta Katungan. Happy birthday to you all, and happy anniversary to you all. And to those folks that are tuned in and have birthdays today, happy birthday to you, and also happy anniversary to the folks that have anniversaries also. There's going to be a commercial opener that'll be going on. It's for sub-districts 2, 3, 4, 5, and 6. That's the Golovin, Elam, Norton Bay, Shaktalik, and Unalakleet sub-districts. And it's a 24-hour opener. It'll be open from 6 p.m. Friday, August 28th, until 6 p.m. Saturday, August 29th. And that is co-directed with our mesh size restricted to 6 inches or smaller. If you have any questions, you can contact Kevin Clark or Luke Hensley at 907-443-5161. That's a 24-hour opener going on. Also, a reminder for curfew. Well, it being Friday, it'll be at midnight for tonight. But, curfew started on Monday, and curfew hours for minors under the age of 18, Sunday through Thursday, 10 p.m., Friday and Saturday nights, 12 midnight. The exception is a minor is not in violation if they are accompanied by a parent or legal guardian coming from the city of Unalakleet. All right, we'll continue on with more music here on KNSA. Here's Irene Cara and Flashdance.

Cars and Drive here on Kansas City. That song always reminds me of 80s herring fishing time there. You know, it came out about that time when it's popular, but at that time there. But, you know, this kind of 80s fishing. Something you'll probably never see again there. It was pretty good memories for a lot of people then. All right. Well, continue on as we wind down. Here's Nick Gilder and Hot Child in the City.

Greetings, Corona Revival and Proud Mary here on Kansas City. This has been JR here with you this afternoon. Here on this Friday, on this 20th day of August. Thanks for tuning in. Well, they haven't updated the weather forecast, so we'll take a look at what's happening for the weekend. Updated at 4:47 this morning. For tonight, mostly cloudy with isolated showers in the evening and partly cloudy after midnight. Lows in upper 30s to mid 40s, west winds 10 to 20. Saturday, partly sunny, isolated showers in the afternoon. Highs in the mid 50s, southwest winds 10 to 20. For Saturday night, mostly cloudy with scattered showers. Lows in the mid to upper 40s, southwest winds 15 to 25. And for Sunday, cloudy with scattered showers. Highs in the lower 50s, southwest winds 10 to 20. We'll be signing off this afternoon with Technotronic and Move This. Have a good weekend and be safe out there.